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6: Well, I guess it was back in 63 when eating my cooking got the better of me, so I asked this little girl I was going with to be my wife. Well, she said she would, so I said I do. But I'd have said I wouldn't if I'd have just knew how saying I do was gonna screw up all of my life. Well, the first few years weren't all that bad. I'll never forget the good times we had, cause I'm reminded every month when I send her the child support. Well, it wasn't too long till the lust all died, and I'll admit I wasn't too surprised the day I come home and found my suitcase sitting out on the porch. Well, I tried to get in, she changed the lock. Then I found this note taped on the mailbox that said, "Goodbye, Turkey, my attorney will be in touch." So I decided right then and there I was gonna do what's right, give her fair share. But brother, I didn't know her share was gonna be that much.

ain't heard nothing yet. Why, they give her the color television set, then they give her the house, the kids, and both of the cars. See? Well, then they start talking about child support, alimony, and the cost of the court. Didn't take me long to figure out how far in the toilet I was. I'm telling you, they have made a mistake, cause it adds up to more than this cowboy makes. Besides, everything I've ever had worth taking, they've already took. While she's living like a queen on alimony, I'm working two shifts, eat bologna, asking my

0: I let my wife told it I'm gonna be carrying food stamps. You get it, Judge? I'm gonna be
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Their horns were black and shiny, and their hot breath he could feel. 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For he

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0: in his Louisiana heart.
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0: Too much love in his Louisiana heart.
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Howdy, neighbors. This is Pastor Garrison Griffith from First Baptist Wisner. I'm excited to invite you and your loved ones to join us in our journey as disciples of Jesus. 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
1: 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We were both too tired to sleep, so we took turns of staring

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Darling, I've wasted a lot of years not seeing the real you. But tonight your beauty is shining through. And I never took the time to let you know. So before he takes you away, please let me say.

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1: 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Still.

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This is Pastor Garrison Griffith from First Baptist Wisner. 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

0: Serving part-time in the Army National Guard has led to a lot of firsts for me. It paid for me to be the first person in my family to go to school. That education got me to the first day at my dream job, which I can still hold while I serve part-time. That job and the home loan benefits I got from the Army National Guard helped me buy my first house. I also know that I will be one of the first to respond if my community ever needs me.
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Stranger, there's Johnny Duncan. I'm Mark Elliott. Now, the title of this next song might sound like a man who's out to seduce a stranger, but the song is actually a promise to keep loving the same woman into old age. Conway Twitty, I'd love to lay you down.

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0: Despite being a respected songwriter himself, Steve Warner actually didn't write Life's Highway. I'm Mark Kelly. Coming up, a song that would give Gene Watson not only his 20th charting hit, but his only number one.
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0: Love or something like that. There is Kenny Rogers. He co-wrote that with Stephen Glassmeyer, a member of his backing band. It ended up becoming the only single ever pulled from the album which shared the song's title.
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Tammy Wynette, your good girl's gonna go bad. I'm Mark Elliott. Now, Diamond Rio became the first country group in history to send their debut single all the way to number one. 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

Howdy, neighbors. This is Pastor Garrison Griffith from First Baptist Wisner. I'm excited to invite you and your loved ones to join us in our journey as disciples of Jesus. 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

0: Country boy, you got your feet in L.A. There is Glenn Campbell. You know, he once said he could earn more in a week in Los Angeles than in a year picking cotton back home, yet he still felt pulled to where he grew up, famously putting it that he wasn't a country singer, just a country boy who sings.
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0: Billy Crash Craddock, Rub It In. I'm Mark Elliott. Coming up, songwriter Dallas Frazier got the title from nearly running a red light at the corner of an actual street named Elvira in East Nashville.
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Hello, this is Pastor Craig Beeman inviting you to join us each Sunday at 11 a.m. for the broadcast of the Morning Worship Hour of the First Baptist Church right here in Winnsboro, where you matter to God and to us.

0: law. Called him Amos Moses. Sit down on him, Amos. Make it count, son. About 45 minutes on these to tip it door.
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Kelly. Now, Willie Nelson's daughter, Lana, is the one who suggested this next song late one night in the studio. Willie had to cut his own part right there on the spot, then go wake up a sleeping Merle Haggard off his tour bus to come sing his. Willie and Merle, Poncho and Lefty.

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0: Ronnie Millsap, back on my mind again. You know, some listeners have pointed out that that melody bears an uncanny resemblance to the Beatles' Octopus's Garden.
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0: Whiskey Bed and Hellbound. There's Hank Williams Jr. He wrote that while hanging out with the Allman Brothers after Dickie Betts asked him how he goes about writing a country song. So, well, Hank showed him.
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El Paso City, there is Marty Robbins. I'm Mark Elliott. Now, Tracy Lawrence takes responsibility in a way few country songs do, owning up to exactly how he let a good woman slip through his fingers. Tracy Lawrence now, Alibis.

Howdy, neighbors. This is Pastor Garrison Griffith from First Baptist Wisner. I'm excited to invite you and your loved ones to join us in our journey as disciples of Jesus. 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

0: Blaze of Glory. There's Kenny Rogers. That song was actually cut first by Razzie Bailey, but when someone at the label heard Razzie's version, they rushed back to say it might be a hit, and Kenny's own recording got rushed out ahead of it.
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0: Hello, Walls. There's Farron Young. I'm Mark Elliott. Coming up, a song that was written by Bob McDill and had already been recorded by three other artists: Bobby Bear, Johnny Russell, and Tom T. Hall with Earl Scruggs, before Alabama's version became the one that finally took it all the way to number one.
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Hello, this is Pastor Craig Beeman inviting you to join us each Sunday at 11 a.m. for the broadcast of the Morning Worship Hour of the First Baptist Church right here in Winnsboro, where you matter to God and to us.

0: Statue of a Fool. There is Jack Green. That song was written by Jan Crutchfield, and the song went on to become a hit two more times in the years that followed, reaching the top 10 again for Brian Collins in 1974 and for Ricky Van Shelton in 1989.
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She's acting single. I'm drinking doubles. There's Gary Stewart. I'm Mark Elliott. Now, this next song was one of four Lyle Lovett put on a demo he sent to ASCAP, and it remains to this day the highest charting single of his career. Lyle Lovett, Cowboy Man.

0: George Jones, he stopped loving her today. The recording sessions were so difficult that George kept confusing the melody with a Kris Kristofferson song, and the spoken part in the middle had to be recorded a full 18 months after the first verse, leaving George so convinced it would flop that he stormed out, declaring nobody would ever buy something so morbid.
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0: Don't wait on me. There are the Statler Brothers. I'm Mark Elliott. Coming up, songwriters Don Schlitz and Paul Overstreet stumbled onto this next title after spending a whole session just trying to find another way of saying nothing at all.
1: Hi, I'm Nancy Landry.
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1: I've always been the kind of man who doesn't believe in strings.

0: Every Which Way But Loose. There is Eddie Rabbit. You know, that song was written over the phone in a matter of minutes, despite the writers knowing almost nothing about the film it was named after. A Clint Eastwood comedy where he co-stars with an orangutan named Clyde.
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0: Waltz time. It's T.G. Shepherd. Yeah, Joe Diffie still on the way. Place, right? Did you remember hearing the story about the rocket that was going to slam into the moon? Apparently it did. This is from SpaceX. This was Wednesday. It drifted off course, and it slammed right into the moon. 5,400 miles per hour slamming into the moon. Nobody really witnessed it, although there was a telescope in Chile that spotted what astronomers call the plume resulting from the crash, like debris falling from the moon, leftover, stuff. Lunar litter, that's what they're calling it, I guess. And they say, you know, the more and more we and other countries try to go to the moon, there's going to be more lunar litter, more things falling off the moon. Is that really good?
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0: Ernest Ashworth, Talk Back Trembling Lips. Got Rodney Crowell, one with Roseanne Cash. They were then married at the time. We'll play that. Plus, a guy who's still out there touring. He's in Wisconsin. He's in Alabama. He's in Georgia all next week. And I'm sure he still plays a mean fiddle. You got to think. Ricky Skaggs. I wouldn't change you if I could. It's coming up.
1: Hi, I'm Nancy Landry.
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Hello, this is Pastor Craig Beeman inviting you to join us each Sunday at 11 a.m. for the broadcast of the Morning Worship Hour of the First Baptist Church right here in Winnsboro, where you matter to God and to us.

0: One of the shortest songs, but boy, it's a good one. And the late Johnny Rodriguez right there. Just get up and close the door. That's all I want you to do. John Anderson, Swinging. It's a big one. It's coming up.
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0: somewhere tonight. That's Highway 101. And something out there in the dating world now is apparently a trend. Not a lot of people, about a third, okay, in a new poll, say that they admit that they have gone on a date just to get free food or drinks. Did we do sort of, you know, those things when we were in our dating life?
1: I'm not one to say I told you so, but I switched to Pure Talk over a year ago, and ever since, I've been telling people there's no better wireless company out there. 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

0: That's a great summer song right there. Number one, and it was on the chart, I believe, the entire summer. Like a June, July, August type of thing. I mean, you just heard that. It was just the soundtrack of the summer of 87 for me. A Restless Heart right there. Why does it have to be? Got Larry Gatlin and the brothers on the way here. And George Strait coming up too.
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0: He's a heartache. He really is. Janie Fricky right there. Gonna play a song from a guy who was born in a log cabin in a small town in Texas. And what a career in country music he had. He was, of course, married to Tammy Wynette for a short time. And we'll play a song that George Jones and Tammy Wynette had together. It's on the way.
1: And Doug.
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1: 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My name's Jonathan Steele. Going to play the Oak Ridge Boys. 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

0: Hey, you're the one, and sometimes maybe you're the one doing all the talking. The average person spends 60% of a conversation talking about themselves. That's the average. Because obviously 60 and 60 don't add up to 100, so it's not the same. It's not the same two people at the same time, because that wouldn't make sense. But maybe, you know, in this conversation, for example, I'm talking 100% of the time. And I apologize. Brooks and Dunn, coming up.
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0: Great sounds like that on a Sunday. Boy, that just sounds good, doesn't it? It's Ernest Tubb. Got to be one of the most mispronounced, I would say, names in music. I've heard so many people in all my years of living and playing music, I've heard so many people call him Ernest Tubbs. It was Ernest Tubb. We all know that. I think he's probably, but everybody did it, though. I think he's probably one of the most mispronounced people. Just my opinion. Alabama, Juice Newton, coming up.
1: 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You're listening to Coffee with Jesus. I'm John McKissick, pastor of First Methodist Church of Winnsboro. Grab a cup, relax, and let's start the day with Jesus together. Trust. Trust in God when you can't see the way. Proverbs 3, 5, and 6. Trust in the Lord with all your heart and lean not on your own understanding. In all your ways acknowledge him, and he shall direct your path. Good morning, friends. This is Coffee with Jesus, and I'm Pastor John of First Methodist Church of Winnsboro. Today, we begin a new series called Six Words That Change Your Life. Each day this week, we'll focus on one simple word that can deepen our walk with Christ. These aren't just words to remember. They are truths to live. And the first word and the foundation of them all is trust. Trust is the heartbeat of the Christian life. When we first come to Christ, we trust him to forgive our sins. Every day afterward, we continue to trust him to lead us, strengthen us, and keep his promises. In many ways, the Christian life is simply learning to trust Jesus a little more today than we did yesterday. That is why Proverbs 3, 5, and 6 have encouraged believers for centuries. Trust in the Lord with all your heart and lean not on your own understanding. In all your ways acknowledge him, and he shall direct your path. Notice what Solomon doesn't say. He doesn't say, trust in the Lord after you understand everything. He doesn't say, trust in the Lord only when life is going according to plan. He simply says, trust in the Lord with all your heart. That sounds easy until life becomes difficult. It's easy to trust when everything is going well. It's easy when your family is healthy, your plans are working out, and tomorrow looks bright. But then life changes. A doctor's report brings unexpected news. A job suddenly disappears. A loved one disappoints you. A prayer you've prayed for months or even years still seems unanswered. Those are the moments when trust becomes more than a Bible verse. It becomes a decision. One phrase especially stands out to me. Lean not on your own understanding. We all like to understand what's happening. We want God to explain his plans before we obey them. We want to see the whole road before taking the first step. But God usually works differently. Think about Abraham. God called him to leave everything familiar and go to a land he would show him. God didn't reveal every detail of the journey. He simply said, go. Abraham trusted God's promise more than his own understanding. Years later, Abraham discovered something we all need to learn. God's plans are always better than our fears. The same is true for us. When we cannot trace God's hand, we can still trust his heart. Why? Because his character never changes. God has never made a mistake. He has never broken a promise. He has never abandoned one of his own children. The God who has been faithful throughout history will be faithful to you. Isaiah gives us another beautiful promise. You will keep in perfect peace those whose minds are steadfast because they trust you. Did you catch that? Trust leads to peace. Not because every problem disappears, but because we know the one who is greater than every problem. So often we carry burdens God never intended us to carry. We worry about tomorrow. We replay yesterday over and over. We try to control circumstances that are completely beyond our control. Then Jesus gently reminds us, come to me. Trust doesn't mean pretending life is easy. It means believing that God is good, even when life is hard. It means believing that His timing is perfect, even when we're waiting. It means believing that His wisdom is greater than ours, even when we don't understand. Perhaps today you're facing an important decision. Maybe you're carrying a burden that no one else knows about. Or perhaps you're simply wondering what tomorrow holds. Listen again to God's invitation. Trust in the Lord with all your heart. Not part of your heart, all of it. Place your future in His hands. Place your family in His hands. Place your fears in His hands. The one who guides the stars in their courses is fully able to guide your life. One day you'll look back and see that God was faithful every step of your journey, even on the days when you couldn't see what He was doing. Until then, keep trusting. The Lord has never failed His people, and He will not fail you. Let me pray for you. Heavenly Father, thank you for being worthy of our trust. 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
1: Hello, everyone. This is your Action News reporter with all the news that is news across the nation on the scene at the supermarket. There seems to have been some disturbance here. Pardon me, sir. Did you see what happened?
2: Yeah, I did. I was standing over by the tomatoes, and here he come, running through the pole beans, through the fruits and vegetables, naked as a jaybird. And I hollered over to Ethel. I said, "Don't look, Ethel." And it's too late. She'd already been incensed.
3: He comes.

0: Jackson News reporter once again, and we're here at the gas station. Pardon me, sir, did you see what happened?
1: Yeah, I was just in here getting my tires checked, and he just appeared out of the traffic. Just come streaking around the grease right there. Didn't have nothing on but a smile. I looked in there, and Ethel was getting her cold drink. I hollered, "Don't look, Ethel!" And it's too late. She'd already been mooned. Flashed her right there in front of the shop. So.
2: Boogity, boogity.

0: Once again, your Action News reporter in the booth at the gym covering the disturbance at the basketball playoff. Pardon me, sir. Did you see what happened?
1: Yeah, thief. Hey, Tom, I was just going down there to get Ethel a snow cone. Here he come, right out of the cheap seats. Dribbling. Right down the middle of the court. Didn't have on nothing but his PS. Made a hook shot and got out through the concession stand. I hollered up at Ethel. I said, "Don't look, Ethel!" It was too late. She'd already got a free shot. Grandstand. Right there in front of the home team.
2: What is it calling the street?
0: Here it comes again. Who's that with it? Ethel! Is that you, Ethel?
3: He's just as proud as he can be.
0: What do you think you're doing? Get your cones on!
2: Yes, they call him the street.
0: Ethel, where you go?
3: He likes to show off his disease.
0: Ethel, you shameless hussy!
3: If there's an audience to be found, he'll be streaking it round, inviting public to tea.
0: Say it isn't so, Ethel!
4: Ethel, put some clothes on, will you? It's Ray Stevens right there. You know, you wrote that song in an airplane, I heard. The story goes, he read a magazine article about streaking in the early 70s. It was a thing. So he wrote a song on an airplane ride back home, I guess. And he called it The Streak. And it's a big old hit. Ray Stevens. That's fun stuff right there. Johnny Paycheck, still on the way.
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1: You're listening to Victory Apostolic in Winnsboro, Louisiana. 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

Hebrews. Hebrews 11, 1 through 5. We'll read five scriptures. Now, faith is the substance of things hoped for, the evidence of things not seen. For by it the elders obtained a good report. Everybody say good report. Through faith, we understand that the worlds were framed by the Word of God. In other words, He spoke the Word and poof, it came into existence. So that things which are seen were not made of things which do appear. And by faith, Abel offered to God a more excellent sacrifice than Cain, by which he obtained witness that he was righteous. God testified of his gifts, and by it he, being dead, yet speaketh. By faith, Enoch was translated that he should not see death, and was not found because God had translated him. For before his translation, he had this testimony that he pleased God. Amen. I'd like to, I don't know, I try to get away from it sometimes because it's hard to preach. But when you go through things, you can't help but be drawn back to it, and that is faith. I'd like to preach just a few minutes of your time this evening, just simply faith that moves before it sees. Faith that moves before it sees. If you lift up your hands, let's ask the Lord's word, blessing on the word. Thank you, God. Thank you this evening, God. Thank you, Lord, for each and every soul. Thank you for each and every person's praise and their giving, their faithfulness to this place. We ask, Lord, you bless this word, strengthen our hearts tonight, encourage us on our journey as we leave out of here and head back and face the rest of the week. We give you praise and we give you glory in Jesus' name. In Jesus' name. If you give the Lord a hand clap of praise, thank you, Jesus. Thank you, Jesus. Thank you, Lord. Let's give all of those on YouTube and Spotify and Apple Podcasts and our radio program, give them a hand clap. We preach you very, very much. God bless you. In Jesus' name. In Jesus' name. And I know our students are going to ease out of here, headed out for their Bible study tonight. I echo the same things Brother Kim said. If you have a card, man, get those to us. We'd love to send somebody a card.

saying that we pray for you today. Hey, if you know anybody that needs a Bible study, hey, send them our way. We'd love to teach them a Bible study. Praise God. Faith that moves before it sees. There is a kind of faith that waits for everything to make sense. A faith that demands proof before obedience. A faith that says, Lord, show me, and then I will go. But the Bible actually teaches us about a different kind of faith. The one true faith. And that is a faith that you don't have to see anything happening. A faith that you don't have to see anything moving. A faith that you don't have to have a push from God, but a faith that just moves and steps out anyway before you see anything happening. Anybody know that kind of faith tonight? That is a difficult faith to live by. Because I myself, I've always been one like, okay, I'm kind of like my students. You know, I'm going to let somebody go first and then I'll go second, you know. I've even been in teacher workshops or places and I knew the answer and I was like, oh man. I looked around, nobody. And then somebody said, well, I think it's this. And I'm like, oh yeah, and it's this. Then I chime in. And so we usually wait for something to be the first before we move. But that's a different thing tonight that I'm speaking of, because sometimes God wants us to make that first move. You ever play checkers? You ever got distracted? I'll be sitting there playing checkers. My mind, I'm the world's worst, and my wife better not say amen. You know, no, I'm just kidding. When we play games, I'm not a gamer. When I say gamer, I'm talking about old school games, board games. I'm not one to play games. I don't have the patience to sit there and play games. But Sister Cooley came by and visited us this past fall. And that's all she wanted to do. She said, we're just going to play games. We're going to play games. We're going to come to your house and play games. They're like, oh, man, I don't know about this, you know. And actually had a lot of fun. And we just played games. And I thought about times when we used to sit out there at Cracker Barrel. They had those big old checker sets out there, the rocking chairs. And if you ever been to Cracker Barrel and you had to wait, a lot of times you sit outside there and you pass the time and play checkers. I've seen my dad and I've caught myself doing it. I'll be sitting there just kind of preoccupied or not paying attention. And one of the kids say, Dad, it's your move. Oh, okay. And I thought about God, you know. I thought about God in many ways. We're like, God, I don't understand why this is not happening. God, I don't understand why I'm not getting an answered prayer. God, are you even there? Do you hear me? It's like playing a game of checkers almost. And sometimes the simplest thing in life is like the Lord saying, I've heard everything you have said. It's your move. We want God to just move. But sometimes in order for God to move, we've got to move. And so faith that moves before it sees. Hebrews 11:1 declares, now faith is the substance of things hoped for, the evidence of things not seen. We've heard that scripture, haven't we? We bought the t-shirt, the bumper sticker. We probably got it written down more than 10 times somewhere in a book or a prayer journal or our notes over the years. Faith is not built on what the eye can observe, but on what the heart knows God has spoken. I want to talk about that kind of faith tonight. Abraham, you can't ever talk about faith, can't preach about faith unless you throw Abraham in the mix. You know, when I pray, I think about people in the Bible that prayed, and when they prayed, they threw in their prayer, the God of Abraham. You're the God of Abraham. Because he was the man of faith that God initiated miracles and wonders and great events. And Abraham moved.

0: God will speak to your heart about something, and you don't immediately move or go. I've been caught many, many times in that predicament. I've had God to say, call that person. And I would, early in my walk with God, I might would say, well, I want to make sure. But now it seems like when you grow closer to God, and a lot of you probably can relate to this in your walk with God, and you're at the place where I'm still working on that, Brother David, now it seems like when God says, hey, look, go talk to that person over there, I go talk to him. God says, call that person, I just go ahead and call him. I don't ask no questions. I like use the faith of Abraham. I just go. I just do it. Because what's going to happen when you kind of weigh it out and think about it? Most time you're going to talk yourself out of it, you know. Amen. And so most time when I do that and call, I can't believe you call. I tell my wife all the time, I got this one man, I'll text him. It's the weirdest thing. Well, it's not a weird thing. It's a God thing. I don't care. Lord, lay on my heart to text him. And every time I text him, he'll say, you're just unbelievable. And I'm like, what are you talking about, brother? He said, you're not going to believe it. Every time you send me a text, I'm in need of something. And I'm like, brother, that's not me. That's God. I give God all the glory. That's just God. And I've told you as a pastor that in the middle of the night, if God lays in your heart to get up and pray for somebody, do it. Do it. Don't ask any questions. Don't bargain or try to say, God, I'll do it tomorrow. I better get some rest. God is nudging you to do that for a reason. I've even got up during the night, reach over to my phone about 3 o'clock in the morning, get on Facebook, and just put on there praying for somebody. I'll just post it, praying for somebody. And I'll just put my phone down, get up the next day, and I'll look on there and somebody will message me. That was me. That was me, brother. So God will speak to us. The faith moves us before we see things. And we must learn to just initiate the go in Abraham. Just go. Amen. And so that's what he did. He would simply go, and Abraham went. Some of us want to explain everything that comes before understanding. Some of us just want to we want God to explain it before we get any understanding. But faith that pleases God is faith that steps out while the path is still dim. I got on the camera one morning. It was, I don't know, a few weeks ago. I tell him every morning, I said, get up, get yourself some time. You got a sheet of ice on your windshield. You better make sure you crank the car up, put it on defrost.
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0: And one morning, I was at home. He was headed to work. And sure enough, he didn't give himself some time. And he made a little bitty, Brother Charles, peephole. And I'm like, dude, what are you doing? He had a little peephole where he could see through, I guess, when he's driving. I said, what about the back? How are you going to back up? And he's like, I didn't think about that. Now, if he was turning around this way, he could just pull out. He still would have a little bitty hole to look through. But that's kind of the way we approach God sometimes in our faith. Now, let's say in the carnal, in the flesh, in the natural, the physical right there, we don't do that because that's dangerous. But in the spiritual, sometimes we just need to just go and let God just take the reins and take control. We do things in our approach different than we do in the physical, that's for sure. And that's why we want to make sure you're in tune with God in the spiritual. But Abraham teaches us that obedience comes from understanding. And movement comes before manifestation. Now, Abraham is somebody to talk about with faith, but Moses is another one. Moses, his faith, He had faith that walked through what looked impossible. When Moses stood before the Red Sea, there was no bridge. We know that. There was nothing to walk across. No boats, no visible way forward. Yet God said, go forward. He told Abraham, go, and he went. He told Moses, go forward. And the waters did not part until they moved. Interesting. Go back and look at it. And when I look at that and read that scripture, if they just stood there, this is our faith sometimes. And I'm preaching to myself here again. Amen. We sit there and say, God says, go forward. And what do I do sometimes? I'm like, okay, when the waters part, that's when I walk. But I want you to think about that. That's not faith. There's nothing there. But when I start now, when he said go forward, nothing was happening. So what did Moses do? He said go forward. So I believe when he took the first step, we're not going to see the waters parted until we make the first step forward. Amen. Brother Dave, what are you talking about? When you pray that prayer, step out on faith, say, God, I believe it, and I receive, and I'm just going to accept it in Jesus' name. That's moving, that's putting a foot out. I've been critical to myself and my walk with God. I'd pray and say, okay, God, I prayed. I'm all fired up, say, it's going to happen. And then doubt seeps in, like, oh, well, maybe not. Oh, I don't know. Well, God must have another plan. He's not listening. What did I do wrong? That's the first thing people do is question. Did I do something wrong? Is God? Have I sinned? Have I made a mistake? Is God angry with me? What have I done? It's nothing. When we pray that prayer of faith, it's there that we say, God, I'm just going to believe it. I was listening to a man preaching the other night, a faith preacher, and he was preaching, and this lady said, I've got pain in my back. And he said, claim it in Jesus' name. And he prayed for it, everything, and the whole church prayed. He said, Sister, God had spoke to me and said, you are healed if you'll just accept it. And, of course, the whole time she was like, in Jesus' name, I accept it. And then all of a sudden, he gave her the microphone, and she was like, I'm still hurting. He said, no, you can't say that. And it's hard because you're feeling the pain. And I thought about faith is where it just has to take over and ignites our prayers and what we're seeking God for. And when you pray that prayer of faith, you ought to walk out of here. And yes, it's going to hurt. Yes, you're going to still deal with the struggles. But you just got to, in your mind, say, God, I'm just believing. I'm believing. I trust you. I give it to you. You are in control. But I believe when he stepped out and put his foot out, that's when the waters parted. Amen. Many people want the sea to split before they take a step. Amen. Hey, I'm still guilty of that, don't we? I mean, it's kind of like walking to the edge of the cliff, and it's like, okay, there's a trampoline down there. Okay, good. You don't just step out over there and just jump off. We're going to step out. The natural instinct is going to, let me see, is it down there? Am I in position? You know? So many people want the sea to split before they take that step. But God often waits for us to move first. The miracle is on the other side of obedience. Anybody wonder where your miracle's at tonight? Anybody wonder where your answer is tonight? And I'm still preaching to Brother David here. Anybody know where your solution is? It's on the other side of our obedience. Oh, God, I need a financial blessing. Guess what? It's on the other side of our obedience. When we give, God said he blesses. God, I prayed the prayer. God, I need prayer tonight. Guess where your healing's at? If you'll believe in what you prayed and believe in the God that you prayed to, it's on the other side of your obedience. Would you give the Lord a hand clap of praise? How many believe that tonight? Amen. But God, he's waiting on us to move first. The breakthrough is on the other side of trust. That's where the breakthrough's at. Faith that moves before it sees says, Lord, if you command it, I will walk even if the waters have not yet opened. I'm still going to believe that it's going to happen. Somebody made a statement that if it wouldn't have been the sea opening up, that Moses' faith would have been, he could have just, God would have allowed him and all those people to be good swimmers. God had a plan. Amen. The walls of Jericho faith that marches before it falls. Hebrews 11:30 says, by faith, everybody say, by faith. By faith, the walls of Jericho fell down. Have you ever read that and paid attention to that? How did they come down? Oh, we talk about, oh, God did. No, God said, by faith, the walls came down. After that, after they were compassed about 7 days. Now, there was some effort. There was some praying. There was some seeking God, though. But by faith, through that process, they came down. The walls did not crack on day one. They did not tremble on day three. They did not shift on day six. But the people just kept marching. Hey, you're not going to see a crack in the wall on the first prayer. You're not going to see a miracle take place or healing maybe on the second prayer. It may take the fourth, the fifth, the sixth. And unfortunately, I've heard preachers preach this and said, you know, unfortunately, it might take that 100 or that 200 prayer. I don't know. Sometimes God will do it the first time. Sometimes he'll do it the 100th time. But you keep on marching. You keep on pressing. The Bible speaks many times about how they just press through the crowd. Why? Because faith does not need visible progress to keep obeying. When it says keep going, keep marching, what it's saying is it means keep obeying God. Faith does not need evidence to keep moving. Faith does not need results to keep trusting. Hey, we cannot be that either. I'll trust you, God, if you answer this prayer. You know what? God may require that you trust him if he doesn't answer prayer. Matter of fact, that's when we'll have to trust him the most, won't it? Praise the Lord. Some of you are on day three are your march, and some are on day six. Everybody may be on a different day in your prayer life or your faith walk with God. You see no movement. You see no change. You see no sign of victory in sight. But faith that moves before it sees says, if God told me to march, I will march. Guess how long you need to march until the walls come down. Praise God. Anybody ever heard of push? Pray until something happens. How many times have we given up on prayers? And I know it's frustrating. Man, I've been praying for this a long time. Nothing's happening. Unfortunately, I heard a message I did not want to hear the other night. I was listening to this man preach. He said, sometimes God don't want you to have that prayer answered. But I want that prayer answered. But God knows what's best for his children. He knows what's best for his people. Hey, God, I want that $1 million. But God might look at it, no, if you get that $1 million, you may get out of church. You may spend it on something you don't need to spend it on. God knows.
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4: Don't you love it when the Lord just kind of decides to do something outside of our plans?
5: Yeah.
4: I love that. I just believe that God's doing a work right now many hearts and lives and homes, even as we speak across this room. And I'm so very thankful. God knew what you needed before you got here. And he said, you know what, I'm gonna meet you in a special way today. I'm gonna make myself known to you. And I believe he did that. I believe he's doing that in all of our hearts and lives. So I encourage you today, remain open. Keep your heart and your mind, your spirit open to what the Lord wants to say and do in your life today. Amen. Amen. Is it okay if I still preach? I mean, I feel like it's kind of like we don't have to now, you know? It's kind of that kind of thing, you know? But I'm not going to be here next Sunday, and you're going to get to hear a really, really real preacher next Sunday, because Papa George will be in the pulpit next Sunday. And so that's a double blessing there. Number one, you get to hear a real, true, like, been at it a long time, knows how to do it right preacher. And secondly, you get to meet everybody to the restaurant. So, because he knows how to do it in a timely manner, unlike his son. The son's still learning how to do it. Still a little wet behind the ears, even though I'll be 50 this month. I can't believe that. I'm kind of excited about it. My hair and head's already caught up to my age ahead of time. So I'm just catching up to my white hair and beard. But feels good in the house. Feels good in the house. I want to say how delighted I am to see Brother Sid Varnell and here today. We laid to rest his precious wife of how many years? 54 years, I believe, Miss Joyce, this past week, and a beautiful, beautiful homegoing service in West Monroe. Matt, their son, spoke in that service with such anointing and such passion and love for his mother and words led of the Lord. I'm so very thankful. We're so glad you're here today, and we've been praying for you. We know the Lord is just undergirding you all and keeping you, and so very thankful for his ever presence in our lives. Amen. The one day I forget to bring a handkerchief to the pulpit. Every week I have a handkerchief, and today of all days, I don't have one. I also want to say how happy I am to have an old, he's already nodding his head back there because he knows who I'm talking about. David Self is in the house today. Just wave your hand, David. For those of you that don't know, that's Delane's son. I don't even have to tell you Delane. I mean, I just say the name Delane. Everybody knows who that is automatically. But if you didn't already know, David and I, aka Bigum, we've been buddies since early childhood. So thankful he made the trip over from Dallas to be with us this weekend. So glad. I'm telling you something, as I look across this room, I'm just thinking there are some mighty, thank you. He that findeth a wife findeth a good thing. And the Lord's been extra special good to Kevin Bates in that department. There are some voices that need to be heard across this room. Last night I was blessed to go out to Beth River Baptist Church, where they had a gathering. They called it the Blessing of the Crops, and farmers were there and different ones involved in the ag community. And one of our very own, Hunter Valley. Is Hunter, where is, I saw him earlier. Where are you at, Hunter? Wave your hand, Hunter. There you are right there in the middle of everybody. Man, brought a powerful, powerful word from the Lord last night. And so very thankful for the Lord leading him and him obeying and saying yes. And I look across this room, there's voices of the kingdom in this room. You are a voice in one way or another, but there's those actually that have a voice for the corporate body. Reverend Eric Day has been a part of this church now, and I'm so very thankful for him and the voice that he has and the anointing that he has. And there's so many others across this room that you need to be hearing from, and you will be hearing from. And there's so many others that you have, and I'm so very thankful for each of them. You've heard the announcement, so I'm not going to belabor that today. And I won't be long, but I do feel like I'm kind of jumping all over the place a little bit today. We're gonna begin in Joshua chapter 24. It's where our text is found today. But I want to give a little context before we read. In fact, what I'm going to do is I'm going to begin with sharing what would be kind of the middle of the story for the children of Israel. but really kind of the end of the story for Joshua himself. This is right before he kind of makes his farewell journey off the scene. So we'll start there, and then I'll kind of take us back to the prequel for a minute, if you will, and go back to where this encouragement all started with Joshua. And then we're going to hit the gospel just for a minute, and then I'll give you the sequel, the end of the story, if you will. And that sounds like it's going to be a long time, doesn't it? I promise you it's not. We're gonna just circle around a little bit. So I hope something speaks to you today. I believe that it will. I hope that we walk out of here today with something that we didn't have when we came. This last month, all throughout the month of January, we've been talking about consecration, how about being set apart, about making things sacred in our lives and holding things sacred in our life. And at this time in Scripture that we're about to read, Joshua is now over 100 years old, and he's giving kind of his farewell address to the people, if you will. And as he's doing this, he's also giving a history lesson. He's given the people of Israel a little bit of a reminder of their history, and he's telling them to look back. He's wanting them to do a little reflection and to look back on their imperfect history, that their history of leadership failures, and look back at the famines that they experienced and the slavery that they endured in Egypt. He wanted them to look back and reflect on those 40 years of wandering through the wilderness. I wonder how many of us in this room can relate to an imperfect history. We didn't all have it all right. Mom and daddy didn't have it all right. Grandma and grandpa didn't have it all right. In all of us, there are some blemishes in our past. There's some pitfalls and downfalls in our history. And so he's taking them through all that. But at the same time, he's also highlighting the goodness and the faithfulness of God in their lives, and how that he's been there with them all along, even through their rebellion, even through their times of getting distracted and putting their focus in places that they shouldn't have. He's reminding them of the blessings and the unmerited favor that has been evident in their life and in their history. He's reminding them that there were battles that were won, and they were won even without a sword or a bow. He's reminding them that they were in the wilderness, and while they were there, that literally every morning when they would wake up, there would be manna from heaven on the ground to keep them and to sustain them. He's reminding them that when they felt trapped, those moments when they felt trapped and the enemy was behind them and in front of them was this vast sea, that in that moment the sea actually parted. It opened up. It literally was two sea walls, if you will, that God miraculously created and allowed them to walk through on dry ground. But not only that, that same sea wall that was their protection and their way through was also the very thing that swallowed up and destroyed their enemy behind them that was pursuing them. I hope that we all are taking moments in our lives. I hope that this day, today, there's been some kind of moment in this service where we began to look back and we began to acknowledge and we see the hand of God, the goodness of God, the faithfulness of God on our lives and throughout our history. And so he's getting to his summary of the farewell address, if you will, which is where I want to begin reading in verse 13 of chapter 24, and he's speaking to them as if God is speaking to them, to these people this day, and he says, I have given you a land for which you did not labor. You didn't work for this. This was my divine gift to you. This is your inheritance from me that you didn't do anything to deserve. These are lands that you did not labor for, and cities that you did not build. And you dwell in them, and you eat of their vineyards and the olive groves, which you did not plant. And then he begins to give that challenge to each of them. We read from this last Sunday briefly, just touched on it, but he says, now therefore fear the Lord. Serve him in sincerity and in truth, and put away the gods for which your fathers served on the other side of the river and in Egypt. Serve the Lord. And if it seems evil to you to serve the Lord, go ahead and make a choice. We talked about this list last week. Choose for yourselves this day whom you will serve, whether the gods which your father served that were on the other side of the river or the gods of the Amorites in whose land you now dwell. But as for me and my house, he says, he's making this declaration. As for me and my house, we will serve the Lord. And what Joshua is doing here is he's reminding the people of the goodness and the faithfulness of God. And I believe the primary reason why he's doing this is because Joshua knows something. And the truth of the matter is, all of us know this. And that is that there is this great tendency in human nature to forget. It's human nature. As human beings, let's be honest, our memories are very short, especially when it comes to the things that our memories don't need to be shortened about. As human beings, our memory is very weak, and we are prone as humanity to forget. In this portion of our text, Joshua, all he's really doing is just kind of jogging their memory. He's retelling the story to awaken things that maybe they have forgotten. He is speaking to them in retrospect here. In this text, he's speaking of the past. He's speaking of what they've been through. He's speaking of the faithfulness of God and what they've experienced as they've made this journey. Because he understood the human tendency. But he didn't stop there, see, and he didn't start there, if you will. Really, he started this a good ways back. He knew and understood the human tendency to forget, even a long time before this farewell address. And so we go back now to Joshua chapter 4, as they are now making this journey into ultimately their promised land, as they're crossing the Jordan. And as we look back, we find that Joshua is not only doing this retrospect glance at history, now he's being very proactive about this issue that pertains to their long-term memory loss, if you will. And there's just been this really dramatic, miraculous scene that takes place in chapter 3 of Joshua, where the banks of the Jordan River are holed up. That's literally what the scripture says. These flowing waters of the Jordan River are literally holed up. It's much like they saw, at least half of what they saw at the Red Sea when the Lord opened it up for them. It's held up in a heap, the scripture says, while the priests and the Ark of the Covenant and ultimately all the people of Israel made their way over on dry ground. And once they had crossed over, Joshua begins to address this memory problem for them. He's giving them a solution to this issue of memory loss, if you will, that they have. And so in verse 5 of chapter 4, and Joshua said to them, cross over before the ark of the Lord your God into the midst of the Jordan, and each one of you take up a stone on his shoulder, according to the number of the tribes of the children of Israel, that this may be a sign among you when your children ask in time to come, saying, what do these stones mean to you? Then you shall answer them that the waters of the Jordan were cut off before the ark of the covenant of the Lord, and it crossed over the Jordan. The waters of the Jordan were cut off, and these stones shall be a memorial. They shall be a memorial to the children of Israel forever. I wanted to title this today, and this was the title I wanted to give to it: Stones of Legacy. Stones of Legacy. Legacy is so important. It's a word that keeps coming up over and over. Just in the last few weeks, it's something that keeps popping up over and over again. We must be establishing a legacy, not only for ourselves, but for generations to come. It goes on to say in verse 20, and those 12 stones which they took out of the Jordan, Joshua set up in Gilgal. Then he spoke to the children of Israel, saying, when your children ask, when the future generations look at these stones of legacy, and they ask the question, what are these stones? Then you shall let your children know, saying, Israel crossed over this Jordan on dry ground. All across our community, there's all these beautiful gardens. I call them gardens. Some people call them cemeteries, but I call them gardens because they're beautiful places. They're precious places. They're sacred places. And all across those gardens are these stones, and we call them headstones, but I want to call them stones of legacy. And I realize that in most cases, it's a name, a date, a beginning and an end date, sometimes a little inscription about mama or something like that. But the truth of the matter is, it's a stone that will be there probably for a very, very long time, long after we're all gone, and maybe the generations after us are all gone, and maybe your grandchildren and your great-grandchildren are going to go to those gardens every now and then, and they're going to look for that stone, and they're going to take a moment, and they're going to remember. They may not remember you if it's your great-great-great-grandchildren, but they'll remember the story. They'll remember the story that grandma told them about, and they'll remember the story that mama told them about, and they're going to sit there, and they're going to look at that stone of legacy, and they're going to remember the faithfulness of God. They're going to remember the good things that God has done and sustained them in. In other words, the stone will last to tell the story. The stone will last to remind us. The stone will last to keep the memory, our memory, active and alive. And this is the reason why today you and I must be establishing stones of legacy in our lives, because the stones remind us. We need these stones of legacy to have the recollection of memory and the good memory and the faithfulness of God and the goodness of God. If we're going to have a good memory, we have to build a memorial to it. If we want to remember, we have to build an altar, if you will. We have to place some stones of legacy there. Sometimes I'll have a very vivid dream. Many of you in this room, you're dreamers. You know what I'm talking about. God kind of speaks to you that way every now and again. And when we have those vivid dreams and we know it's something from the Lord, this old human mind, I know what it'll do. By lunchtime, it'll be gone. So I'll wake up in the middle of the night and I'll find something to write down. And I'm writing down the thing that I felt like I was being told in that dream, and I'll write things down to remember. I'll type it in my phone. I'll put it in my computer on a notepad. What am I doing there in that moment? Every time I take a pen or I begin to type something into my phone, what I'm doing is I'm establishing and setting a stone there, a place to remember. I'm establishing a stone. My phone right now, I hope it doesn't get destroyed, and I hope the cloud will hold on to everything for me, because there's a lot of stones of legacy all throughout my desk at the office here at the church and at my office at home and in filing cabinets. There's tons of stones of legacy, and sometimes I have to go back and I have to open those drawers and I have to pull out some of those stones and revisit and remember, oh God, we saw you here. And yes, God, I heard you there. And your word is true, and it is forever, and it is settled. And I believe it, even though my circumstances right now tell me something completely different. I choose to believe what this living stone of legacy is telling me. Can I just say this, that a society with a short memory is a society that is destined to repeat the atrocities and the mistakes and the poor behavior of the past. I don't know if you have people in your life like I do, but we all have those people in our life that it seems like it's just one tragedy after another tragedy, one horrible day after another horrible day. And listen, I have all the grace in the world for that, and I have all the sympathy in the world for that. But the truth of the matter is that for some of us, sometimes it just seems like we live from trial to trial. I realize that all of us from time to time are going to face some unprecedented things in our lives, and they will jar us to the core. And I get that, and I understand that. That's going to happen in our lives. But these who just continually... There's never a good day. It's always one more trial and one more difficulty. I wonder sometimes if it's not a problem with memory loss. Because if I'm 50 years old today, I promise you, I may be having a bad day. I may be going through some stuff. I may be facing some battles in my life. But if I will pause just for a moment and I'll just begin to examine some of those stones of legacy in my life, if I'll just let my memory go to work for a minute, it doesn't take me very long to realize, God, you've always been with me. You've never left me. You've never forsaken me. You brought me through that place, and you'll do it again, and there will be a better day. And it seems like whenever we can adopt that mindset, all of a sudden the bad days just don't seem so bad anymore. We all have the quote panhandlers in our lives, the same ones who come back over and over and over again. I need my light bill paid for. I realize people fall on hard times, and we're here to do that and help. We help more people than I know what to do with, and we want to continue to do that. But it seems like it's sometimes the same players over and over and over again. And at some point, I was like, you got a memory problem. Like, don't you know what got you here before? Let's remember what we need to do at this point. As we begin to arrange our priorities, and as we're choosing our value system, and as we've been talking about, as we're deciding the things that are most sacred in our lives, when we're settling on the things that matter more than anything in our lives, those things that we say nothing else is as important as this thing. As we're doing that, we must be sure to build and to establish stones of legacy in our lives so that we can see it, so that we can look at it, so that we can remember it, so that we can use our memory. Our fellowship space that's kind of right over your right shoulder right now. You go down that wide corridor, and there's our large fellowship space down there. It's called the Wimberley. If you're in this room right now and you know what the Wimberley means, raise your hand. Hold it up high just for a minute. Maybe about a third of the congregation. Good. That's what I was hoping to see. Because I had someone just recently ask me, say, what's the Wimberley? What is that? And it gives me the chance to tell the story. Because the Wimberley is more than just a cool name we came up with for a fellowship room. The Wimberley means something. That name means something. It's a living stone of legacy that's established in this church. See, what most of you in this room don't know is that Life Church started in 2002. And it started in a living room with about 11 people. And two of those 11 people were two very precious saints of the Lord who were both in their 90s at that time. The wife was named Sister Ruth Wimberley, and she lived to be only a month shy of her 100th birthday. And this church was founded on the tears and the prayers and the travail of those two amazing saints of God. They didn't leave a huge financial endowment to the church. They weren't these massive financial contributors that said somebody paid $1 million to build this wing. No. They invested the most important thing into this house. And so I love it when people say, what is Wimberley mean? And I say, let me tell you the story. Let me show you this stone of legacy. This is why we're here today. This is why we're experiencing what we're experiencing today. Two people who never got to see anything like this, but they saw it in their heart and they prayed it. I'll never forget the days where Kayla and I were knelt between their two recliners in their living room, and they began to pray in the Spirit over us and declare the good things of God for the future of Life Church in our community. And we've seen those things come to pass. It was just a dream and a vision then. It's a stone of legacy. So that's what that fellowship center is. I hope that every time you walk through the doors of our big fellowship hall back there, that you're reminded of why we're here, how we got here, and you can see that living stone of legacy. You see, with our memory, if we don't use it, we'll lose it. Memory is what keeps the important things alive long after they're physically gone. If you've ever been to Washington, D.C., we've had the joy of going several times, and you stand in some of those hallowed halls and some of those beautiful monuments that tell the story. They're legacy stones is what they are. Most of them are made of stone, and you stand there in awe of, and you remember, as you're standing there, you remember what our little young nation is all about, the little 250 years we've had or so here, and you remember what it's founded on and what it was all about. And then you make that little short trip over to Arlington Cemetery. I guess this came so fresh to me as I was watching all the news coverage this week of the crash over the Potomac, and you make that trip over to Arlington where there's rows and rows of white crosses. And those white crosses, they are marking the graves of brave people, brave men and women who died while transacting freedom's purchase. They were in the purchase process, and they didn't come out of it alive, and that's what paid for the freedom that you and I get to enjoy and have today. When we know how much something actually cost, then we're able to truly appreciate its value. And as people of God today, we must understand the value of what we've been given. When we speak about the freedom and the life that God has given us, we must understand the difference between price and cost. It's two different things. There's a big difference between price and price is what the vendor marks on an item in hopes of finding a buyer who will give that for it. But cost is what it took to get the item there. When it comes to our American freedoms, the price for freedom is how much our U.S. government spends on a national defense budget to buy supplying all the things that our military needs. That's the price. But the cost of freedom is buried under those white crosses at national cemeteries all across our nation. That's the cost, not the price, Brother C.C. See, the grocer will tell you that the price for the bottle of olive oil is $5.99. But if you want to know the cost, ask the olive. The olive will tell you that the cost of the olive oil means crushing. It means obliteration. It means death. You see, there's a difference between price and cost. You see, the olive doesn't give us olive oil. The olive must be crushed for us to get olive oil. I love, Kayla and I had an opportunity this past spring to be able to go out to Sonoma, California area to help Mary Ashton Armstrong. And we had a great time. We spent a few days and we traveled through all those beautiful vineyards out there. And I love the whole wine-making process. As a matter of fact, Bishop T.D. Jakes writes a book entitled The Pressing. And in that book, he takes you through the whole process of the wine-making and how it correlates with our spiritual walk in life. And he talks about the crushing and the breaking of that. Let me just tell you something. Grapes were not created to be grapes. Grapes is a little section in your produce section that very few people eat. That's just a small portion of the production purpose of grapes. Grapes were grown to be something much more valuable, something much more precious, something of much greater usage. Well, not too much usage. All things in moderation, right? I'll never forget the time. This has been... I was young. I was a young man. I can't believe I'm saying that. I was a young man. In my mind, I still am. But you know, when you're young and a group of guys say, "Hey, you want to go somewhere?" You don't even think about it. You're like, "Yeah, let's go." You know, I don't care. And I don't do that anymore. Now, like, I want to know where we're staying. I want to know who all's going. I want to know when we're coming back. I'm taking my own car. It's all that. But back then, we just hop in a car, and I had some buddies, City Boys from Dallas. And they wanted to go check out a college up in Northwest Arkansas. They said, "Why don't you go with us?" "Okay, let's." And so four or five of us hop in a car and take off across Oklahoma to Northwest Arkansas from Dallas. And as we're going across Arkansas and the highways and the byways, we're seeing all these cornfields. And evidently it was getting close to harvest time because they were all solid brown. They were dead. And so all these guys I'm in the car with, they start talking about this, like, what'd they do? Did they miss their harvest? Like, why do they let their crops die like this? And I'm sitting there and I'm thinking, is there like a camera in this car or something? Like, what are these guys talking about? I failed to remember they're city boys. They don't even know anything about agriculture and farming. And I'm just like, y'all do know that there's more to corn than just what goes in those little Del Monte cans on the shelf, right? You do know that, right? Like that sweet corn, this is not sweet corn. No, that's what corn is. That's what corn is. So you think all of these fields all across America is just to be able to fill up the Green Giant cans? And this whole like 6-hour trip one way, a 6-hour trip back the other way, I had to be the dumb guy in the room, in the car. I was made to feel like I'm the dumbest guy in the car. Meanwhile, I knew better. I knew that every one of those kernels of corn, Will, had to be ground. They had to be obliterated. They had to experience their death. And that ultimately they went into every single bit of the food that we ate on that trip that they didn't even know they were eating. Because see, it's in the crushing. It's in the crushing that we experience and know and come to see the real cost of something. There's a difference between price and cost. Some of us would do well to go back in our memory and to begin to think through price and cost on multiple things in our life. It's the crushing of the olive that gives us the oil. We often think that the crushing of the olive is just simply to destroy and obliterate the olive, but when the olive has something precious inside of it, the crushing of the olive is actually to take something from it, to make something that is even more precious and is of much greater value than a whole, complete olive. Some of us in this room may have been crushed by life, and many times we'll say things like, I feel like this is the death of me. I feel like this is going to obliterate me. And I would say to any of us in this room who are trying to say that to ourselves right now, don't call this one too soon. Don't leave in the eighth inning. The fat lady hasn't sang yet, but she's licking her lips because here's the deal. It ain't over till God says it's over because there's something else that's about to happen. When we've been crushed by life, that's not a time to escape. That's not a time to run. That is a time to hold on, because as children of God, we have something inside of us that in that moment is going to come out that would have never come out in any other setting except for whenever we are crushed. You see, we've got a different kind of blood that's flowing through our veins, that our enemy, the enemy of our soul, he underestimated that. We're going to come out of this thing with something that we didn't expect, something we didn't even know we had until we were crushed. The enemy crushed you in your pain. And guess what flowed out? Guess what flowed out? It was the peace of God. And he didn't know that you had that in you. The enemy of your soul came along and crushed you on the worst day of your life. And out of that came this beautiful revelation and understanding of the power and the presence of God. It flowed out of you, and the enemy didn't know what to do with that. He thought when he crushed you that it would kill you. But in your obliteration, in your crushing, in your pressing, there was something that came out that otherwise wouldn't have.
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0: Much prayer, much studying. God give me a title. He didn't give me a line of direction. He just gave me a title. So we're going to follow that title tonight. But as I've been in service here tonight, looking around, seeing many different things, getting a discernment from the Lord tonight, I was going to go one way, and I'm still going to go in some of that, but he just broadened the paper for me. So I'm just going to try and follow the Holy Ghost. I may go a little slow. We may not climb the walls and bite the ceiling. But hey, I got to get off of my heart what God's put on there. We're going to start. We're going to start in the book of Luke chapter 12. We're going to start at verse 16. And he spake a parable unto them, saying, the ground of a certain rich man brought forth plentifully. And he thought within himself,
2: saying, "What shall I do? Because I have no room to bestow my fruits." And he said, "This will I do. I will pull down my barns and I will build greater. And there will I bestow all my fruits and my goods. And I will say unto my soul, soul, thou hast much goods laid up for many years. Take thine ease, eat, drink, and be merry." But God said unto him, "Thou fool, this night thy soul be required of thee. Then whose shall those things be which thou hast provided? So is he that layeth up treasure for himself and is not rich toward God." Go back up to verse 15. It says, "And he said unto them, take heed and beware of covetousness, for a man's life consisteth not in the abundance of the things which he possesseth." If y'all would, set your Bibles down. Let's lift our hands and pray and ask God to come in and anoint the word tonight. Lord Jesus, I am but just a man, flesh, dear God. I'm asking that you come in, Lord. Let your presence fill the room, God. Use me, Lord, to speak what only thou would have me to say tonight, dear God. And all of the above, we'll give you praise, honor, and glory, God. Touch somebody's life, Lord. Change somebody tonight. Give them direction in their soul, Lord. And we'll give you all the praise, the honor, and the glory. In Jesus' name, y'all may be seated. Give me a few moments to build a little foundation. Another little parable that I run across was in Luke chapter 16, starting at verse 1. And I'm going to read just a few little scriptures, maybe two or three. And he said also unto his disciple, "There was a certain rich man which had a steward, and the same was accused of him that he wasted his goods. And he called unto him and said unto him, how is this that I hear of thee? Give an account of thy stewardship, for thou mayest be no longer a steward. Then the steward said within himself, what shall I do? For my Lord taketh away my stewardship. I cannot dig to beg. I am ashamed." Let me just go ahead and stop right there. What are you doing with what God give you? What God entrusted in your life, what your steward's over in your life right now, what are you doing with it? Are you wasting it? Are you letting time slip by? You know, in this day and age that life is so fast-paced, the world is so caught up with so many different things in life, and we're tossed to and fro on the sea of life. We're tugged this way and we're tugged this way, and we got this going on, but we're squandering away what little bit of time God give us. Let me tell you that the gospel and the church is more important than the world and the worldly things that we live in. If we'll pay a little bit more attention to what God has for us than what the world has for us, we'll be able to accomplish the purpose that God has for us. As looking at this parable about the rich man was doing well in life. He had barns, he had fruits flowing, overflowing. Instead of letting them overflow into others' lives, he was stacking them up just as high as he could get them. He wasn't concerned about his neighbor's wealth. He was just concerned about his own. He had so much that he was going to retire and just take it easy. And the Bible says that he was going to eat, drink, and be merry. He wasn't concerned. He was more concerned about his earthly, carnal, physical things rather than his heavenly, spiritual needs that he had in his life. He was just caught up in the ways of the world, blinded by his earthly possessions. Colossians 3 and 2 says, "Set your affections on things above and not on things of the earth." 2 Corinthians 4 and 18 says, "While we look not at the things which are seen, but at the things which are not seen. For the things which are seen are temporal, but the things which are not seen are eternal." Let me tell you, there's something more important to this. We're just pilgrims in this land. We're just searching for a city whose builder and maker is God. This is not our home. All of this is going to burn with a fervent heat in the long run. Let me tell you something. When you make it to heaven and you stand at judgment day, your tie ain't going to matter. The truck that you drive ain't going to matter. The clothes that you're wearing ain't going to matter. Your haircut ain't going to matter. What you did last night ain't going to matter when it gets there. Your yard being mowed ain't going to matter when it gets to heaven. I think we need to put a little bit more into our church life, into our spiritual needs, than what we need to do for the world. What are you doing with what God entrusted you with? Our soul is required of us.
0: I know in the context of this scripture, it says our soul is required of us, meaning that judgment day, it's going to be required and we're going to be judged on all the things that we do. But somewhere in my spirit, I'm feeling our soul is required of us now. Not wait till judgment day. Not wait till the end gets here. What are you doing with what God entrusted you with now? It's important the days that we spend, because I hear people, I witness to them all the time, and they say, hey, I'm coming. I just got a few more things I got to do, and I'm going to come to church, and I'm going to get right, and I'm going to get ready. Hey, time is ticking. That's been several months ago, then it's several weeks, then it's going to

be a year, and hey, you still ain't got things right in your life. How long has God got to give you before you get things right in your life? He's given you a space and time to repent, just like he did Jezebel. Jezebel was a wicked, wicked witch, huh? And he gave her a space and time still to repent. God's given us a space and time to get things right. If it ain't for our own souls, it's for our kids. If it ain't for our kids, it's for our co-workers and the people that are around us. God's given us a space and time. What are you doing with it? What are you doing with it? Matthew 6 and 21 says, where your treasure is, there your heart will be also. Matthew 15 and 8 says, and people draw nigh unto me with their mouth and honor me with their lips, but their heart is far from me. Where's your heart at tonight? What's consuming your thoughts tonight? What's distracted you from the purpose God has given you? You know, even sitting here in this service, you know, I'm out sometimes I'm human too. Sometimes when I'm sitting there, I'm thinking about my job is coming up, what I got to do, and I had to, man, I'm in church. I need to focus. You know, it's like that all the time. We all fight those spiritual battles. It's nothing to be ashamed of, but hey, we got to concentrate. In the words of Brother Bo Harris, you got to get a bulldog hold on this thing, and you got to latch onto this thing, and you got to try with everything you got to get this thing right, because we have an adversary, folks. We have an adversary that's working against us, tugging, pulling us away. The devil won't only place bad things in your life. He'll place something good just to get you distracted to where you won't be coming to prayer meeting on Tuesday night. You won't be making it to church on Wednesday night. But, oh, hey, I'm living it up in the world. I got a car. I got a truck. I got a boat. I got a place to go hunting. But ain't none of that gonna do on Judgment Day, huh? Ain't none of that going to do. What we do here tonight's what our kids is going to be saved by. If I want my kids to come to church, I got to be in church. If I want my kids to worship God, I got to be living it. They know if your heart's serious about it or not. They'll never come be serious if I'm not serious. So what are you doing with what God's given you? What God's entrusted in the care of you, whether it be your kids, whether it be your coworkers, God's placed people in your life. It's up to you to be speaking about it, to be talking about it. Is the only things coming out of your mouth is carnal things, talking about work or worldly things, and never Jesus comes out your mouth to witness to nobody. You're not doing what you're supposed to be doing. You're not working for the kingdom like you're supposed to be working. Out the abundance of the heart, the mouth speaketh. Huh? If we don't got God in our heart, we ain't gonna make it to heaven. If we don't got God in our heart, we ain't going to be saying the things we need to say to our kids when it comes time. Son, you don't need to be living that way. You don't need to be shacked up with that girl. You need to be getting these things out of your life. He's almost died twice in the last year in wrecks, and I'm praying God keep him again. He left this morning, headed out for another job. But, hey, God's done it so far. God's given him a space and time to repent and a time to get things right in his life. I know everybody's got choices to make, but I got to say what's necessary to the saving of a soul. You know, he already won't talk to me much. He said, Dad, I'm tired of your lectures. I say, well, son, I got a job to do, you know. I mean, I am a preacher, and I have to say certain things under God. I have to say certain things to you, you know. I mean, if you don't like it, you just don't like it, but I'm going to say it. I'm going to say it. Huh? Oh. The example in the Bible. I mean, they don't want to hear it. They get mad at me and won't talk to me 2 or 3 days. But the example in the Bible, well, Eli and his sons, and Eli got in trouble too. My soul's going to be accountable for them 2 souls God has trusted under me. What are you doing with what God give you? Huh? There's a little space and time we have somebody around us in this life that we can influence them in the right direction or the wrong direction. We can let them slide by in and out, and then they're gone. What we do with what God give us? God entrusted to put them around you just because he knew you were supposed to be faithful. Huh? Because you would say the things necessary to the saving of a soul. What are you doing with what God give you? 2 Corinthians 13 and 5, examine yourselves, whether ye be in the faith. Prove your own selves. Know you not your own selves that you have Jesus Christ is in you, except you be reprobates. Reprobates is an unbeliever. That's what reprobates mean. But know you not that you are the temple of the Holy Ghost? Ye are the temple of God. God's dwelling in you. Everything you do, he does. Everything

do the nations seek after? And your Father knoweth what ye have need of these things. But rather seek ye the kingdom of God, and all these things shall be added unto you. You know, God knows what you need. You ain't got to be out searching for four-wheelers, trucks, cars, boats, houses. God knows you need all of these things. Let me tell you my little part of my testimony. When I was just getting saved by God in 2017, when I was just getting saved and coming out of the world and into Christ, and my two kids was living with me. They were small then. But I had opportunities to go off on a job. And I chose, I said, God, I'm going to stay here and I'm going to see what you got for me. I'm going to stay here, I'm going to work with my dad, and I'm going to try and be the light. I'm going to try, because if I go, my kids probably ain't going to go to church if they go back to their mamas. They're not going to be going to church. I said, hey, I'm going to stay here and see what you got for me, God. You know, God built me a career. God did more for me than what I ever could. 34 years in the world trying to strive and get ahead, chase big money jobs, trying to do all of that, and God built me just this little old bitty career. Huh? He took me out of my old situation, give me brand new things. I don't got the old tainted memories. I don't got the old things weighing me down. He gave me something brand new so I could have all the time I needed to come to church. Huh? Ain't that just like God? Huh? Hey, if you need time to go to church, I'll make time for you to go to church. You don't got to seek after all of this stuff. God will place it in your life. God placed it all, and you know, I don't mow my yard on Sundays. I don't know why the world thinks Sunday is the day to mow the yard. Right? I mean, I'm sorry, but I mean, their work week is so busy. They're so busy. The only time they get off is on the Lord's day. When I read my Bible, the Lord still asked, I know Jesus give you a way out. I know Jesus give you a way out. He said, you know, I made the Sabbath for the man, not the man for the Sabbath in the New Testament. But God's heart for the Lord's day, God gives me 6 days. I'm going to give him one. I'm going to give him one. Unless something super important comes up in my life, I'm going to give him his day. Because he gives me 6 days. My point is, I don't want the world to get so big and so bright that I forget about God's ways. God said, when I give you houses, you didn't build. When I give you vineyards, you didn't plant. When I fill your house full of all of these goodly things, don't forget me. That's all he asked before he brought the children over into the promised land. Before we get up every morning, that's all he asked. When I bless you today, when I fill your pockets up today, when I give you groceries today, just don't forget my word. That's what he meant. Don't forget this holy Bible, because at that point in time in the Bible, he was teaching them to write it on their doorposts, talk about it on the way, teach it to their children. That's all he had. Don't forget my ways. Don't forget me in your heart each day. The world will get so big and so bright and so colorful that we'll lose sight of our purpose God give us. We got a purpose. We got to have the heart. We got to have the heart of God. Thank you, Jesus. We got to have the heart and the mind of God, though. We got to seek to save that which was lost. That should be in every heart and every mind of every believer of Jesus Christ right there. That's our purpose each and every day. When we get up and we go to work, when we get up and we go to wherever we go, to school or whatever we go to, that should be our heart. How can I encourage someone today? How can I be a light that you called me to be today? How can I be an example of a believer in Jesus Christ today? How can I help my family today? I want to busy myself by building an ark to the saving of my family. Because what I do for God, God will do for me. God will send it right back. If I'm out working trying to save somebody else's kids, God's out there saving my kids. Mark 8:36. What shall it profit a man if he gain the whole world and lose his own soul? What's keeping you from following after Jesus today? What's so big and so important in your life that you can't lay it down and just see what God has for you? Huh? I mean, I did. I hear people say, well, church didn't work for me. Well, you didn't give it all your heart.
Huh? Because the result is nil unless you let go absolutely. You can't live for God and live for the world too. Unless you forsake everything else in your life and turn to Jesus, you're not going to get the full benefits of it. You're

0: still going to have struggles. You're still going to have fights. Things still going to come against you. But let me tell you, where I was weak, God was strong. God come in and started filling my life with everything that I needed. I didn't say everything I wanted. But I've, in the end, 10 years later, I've gotten more than I ever thought I could ever have. I didn't think this life was possible for little old Chris. Huh? I was just an addict. I was just someone lost in the world trying to find a way. But hey, God changed me. God said, hey, I got an opportunity for you, son, if you want to take it. I was at my point of death. My soul was required at me. And God said, here, take this or you can go your way. One more time, he offered a second chance. He offered mercy to me one more time. And I said, okay, God, I'll stay clean and sober. That's all I could offer him. Huh? That's all I had to give him. I didn't have nothing else. I said, God, I'll stay clean and sober if you'll help me. I didn't know where the road was going to go. Abraham didn't know where the road was going to go neither when he called him out and said, hey, just come walk before me. Huh? Just come this way. So I said, okay, God, I'm going to go this way. Huh? I don't know where I'm going. I don't know church life. I didn't live church life. I didn't pray. I didn't do all these things. I said, God, you're going to have to teach me. Huh? But you know, God started coming in. Huh? As I say these little 2-3 minute little prayers, my prayers started growing, getting bigger and bigger. My heart started changing the way I felt about things. It's like Apostle Paul was talking about that one group of people that he went to. They was already living the law before they even heard the law. God was already working in their midst, conforming them and changing them to the law before the law even got there. That was God in me. He come in my darkness and led me into the light. He come into my darkness, into my life, into my situation, and brought me into a church that cares about you, a church that loves you, a church that'll pray for you, a safe haven, a rock. He brought me somewhere and gave me a foundation that I could stand on, where I could see fears and different things working in my life to pull me away. What good is it going to do for you if you have much goods laid up for many years and the Lord said, this night is required of thee, or some sickness hits you or a car wreck hits you and you lose everything? Then you find yourself laying flat on your back. And all the riches that you trusted in and all the goods that you put your trust in is gone. And you're laying there flat on your back. What are you going to do then? You're going to wish for a prayer life. You're going to wish you could get a hold of God. You're going to wish you had more time for Bible studies and prayer meeting. You're going to wish you'd have took your spiritual life a little bit serious. Huh? I found myself in that situation too. 2017, I ended up laying flat on my back in jail. Didn't have nobody to call my mama. Hey, mama. I love you, mama. Thank God for mama. Huh? She is my only saving grace God used to help me get through the toughest situation in my life, you know. And that's what brought me to church, you know. Mama's prayers. Mama's prayers saved me. Don't quit praying for your kids. But you're going to lay there and you're going to wish there's no one to call on. It don't matter how much trucks, cars, houses, boats, whatever you got outside when you can't get up out of bed, what you got left? Your relationship with God. Is it going to be there? Is it going to be strong? Do you know that God's hearing your prayers? Proverbs 1 and 24 through 28 says, because I have called and ye refused. I have stretched out my hand and no man regarded. But ye have set at naught all my counsel and would none of my reproof. I also will laugh at your calamity, and I will mock when your fear cometh. When your fear cometh as a whirlwind, as desolation, and your destruction cometh as a whirlwind, when distress and anguish cometh upon you, then shall they call upon me, but I will not answer. They shall seek me early, and they shall not find me. Verse 31 says, therefore shall they eat of the fruit of their own way, and be filled with their own devices. Oh, but we have a God that loves us. We have a God that's merciful. We have a God that cares about us. But we also have a God of judgment. We have a God that's sick at sin. Huh? We have a God that's serious about this. You know, he didn't send his son to die on a cross and make a way for us to have this written word and all of this travel through the course of time for no reason. And we sitting here as spoiled little children squandering it away what God give us because we're taking it for granted like God's always going to be there. Like he's always going to be there with mercy. He's always going to be there with grace. Let me tell you something, your soul's going to be required of thee. What are you doing with what God entrusted you with? God's going to be a serious God. God's going to be a God of judgment. He's not playing games. He's not playing whack-a-mole with the devil every time the devil pops his head up. He's serious about sin. He said, sin stays outside the camp. Everything in the camp, I'm going to bless, I'm going to love, I'm going to help. But sin's got to go. If sin's in your life, it's got to go. It's no more taking it lightly. It's no more time to get rid of it later in life because our soul is required of thee now. Okay, the Bible says he's going to come back in an hour when you think not. You don't have time to make amends then. You don't have time to say, God, I'm sorry then. You're supposed to get ready and stay ready. Galatians 6 and 7 says, be ye not deceived. God is not mocked. For whatsoever man soweth, that shall he reap. I was reading in the book of Ezekiel around chapter 8 somewhere where it said, son of man, dig in the wall. And the prophet started digging in the wall. He was talking about secret sins. And then he opened a door in the wall where he was digging in the wall. And then he went in and he started seeing different abominations around the church and things like that. Let me tell you, God sees behind doors. God sees in the dark. The eyes of the Lord are in every place, beholding the evil and the good. That's what the Bible says. Huh? There's no secret sins. There's no things hidden. But God's given you a space today. God's given you a space and time to repent. God's given you a second chance to make things right in life before time is up. Don't keep squandering it away and putting things away and say, hey, I'm going to get it right. I'm going to try a little harder next time. I'm going to do it later. Now is the acceptable time of year. Now is the time we need to be making things right because there's people dying. There's people running away. And we got no more chances to be an influence in their life. If I'm not best that I can be, someone will miss their chance. Hebrews 10 and 31 says it's a fearful thing to fall into the hands of a living God. God's serious. It's not just some feel-good message. It's not always to tickle your ears. God's serious about his salvation. He's serious about what he made here. He wants us to be serious about the things that he's entrusted us with. Matthew 25, verse 14. For the kingdom of heaven is as a man traveling into a far country, who called his own servants and delivered unto him his goods. And unto one he gave 5 talents, and to another 2, and to another 1, every man according unto his several ability, and straightway took a journey. Then he that had received the 5 talents went and traded with the same, and made them other 5 talents. And likewise he that had received 2, he also gained other 2. And he that had received 1 went and digged in the earth and hid his Lord's money. After a long time, the Lord's servants cometh and reckoneth with them. Let me tell you today, there's going to be a great reckoning day. Brother Jim Bob and everybody this morning was right on key. God's coming back. Jesus is coming soon, even sooner than we think now. Jesus is coming soon. God's coming back for a great reckoning day. Jesus is going to part the clouds. He's going to call his church home. I want to go. I want all of you to go. But the rest is not going to be good. John the Baptist, when he seen the Pharisees and the Sadducees coming to his baptism, he said, O generation of vipers, who have warned you from the wrath to come? God, in the Bible, it says he's going to come back with great wrath and vengeance on the ungodly. I don't want to be in that group. I don't want to fall into that. God's given me a way out. God's given me an escape. He's given me a time to repent. He's given me a time to change. He asked me to take this thing seriously and do it with all my heart. Then I'll reap all the benefits it talks about in this Holy Bible. Ezekiel 7, verse 8 and 9 says, now I will come shortly. Now will I shortly pour out my fury upon thee and accomplish mine anger upon thee. And I will judge thee according to thy ways, and I will recompense thee for all thy abominations. And mine eyes shall not spare thee, neither will I have pity. I will recompense thee according to thy ways and thine abominations that are in the midst of thee. And ye shall know that I am the Lord that smiteth. God is a merciful God. God is a gracious God. But he's also a serious God who's got judgment he's got to perform in every man's life. Y'all remember what it says? Six things do I hate, seven are abomination of me, a proud look, a lying tongue. Those things God hates. God give us many definitions in the Bible of the things he don't want us to become. It's important to know God's word. Another thing that scared me a little bit when I was reading the Bible, John 9 and 31, it says, now we know that God heareth not sinners. I'm going to stop right there for a second. Boy, I want God to hear me. When I cry out and pray for my kids, I want God to hear me. When somebody comes to me and say, hey, you're a preacher, man, I need you to pray for me, I want God to be able to hear me. Huh? When I'm in help, when I'm laying on the bed, balled up in a ball because my stomach's having issues, I need God to hear me and send mercy and send comfort. Huh? When I'm there all by myself and ain't nobody else there, I need to know God will hear me when I pray. God asked me to keep sin out my life. You know, it's possible to have sin out your life. It's possible to not to walk through every day sinning, willfully sinning to God. It is possible. I asked God, I said, God, please forgive me of the sins that I don't know and the sins that I know, Lord. Today, I haven't willfully sinned. I haven't done anything wrong against this holy Bible that has taught me. I haven't, to my knowledge. To him that knows to do right and does it not, to him it is a sin. All unrighteousness is sin, the Bible says. I haven't done anything. I've tried my best to follow that. But God, if there's anything in my heart or anything I've done, please forgive me. I mean, I ask him on a daily basis, but I need to know that God hears me. The Bible says, but if any man be a worshiper of God and doeth his will, not just a worshiper of God, but you got to do his will, and then he heareth him. But you know, there's a story right in the middle of Genesis chapter 38, Judah and Tamar. You know, Judah means praise. Tamar means righteousness. And they had a son. What was his son's name? Pharaoh, you know, his name meant breakthrough. When your righteousness meets your praise, it bursts a breakthrough in your life. Huh? When you get your actions right before God, you can come to God. You know, I think that's where that scripture comes in. Our righteousness is as filthy rags. That's when you're living sinly and you all week long and you come up here and you lift your dirty hands up before the Lord and say, hey, God, I just want to praise you, huh? It's still your filthiness is dirty rags. God still dislikes sin. God is not happy with sin. God does not want you coming in here lifting up your dirty hands. Hey, I love you, God. Hi, after you've been out there sinning, living for the world all week. That's what the prayer room's made for. We come in here, we get things right, and then we could come out here and we could worship the Lord with an honest and a pure heart, and it means something to God. God's impressed that on my heart every day that I live.
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2: Howdy, neighbors. This is Pastor Garrison Griffith from First Baptist Wisner. 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At First Baptist, we're devoted to raising up disciples of Jesus in Franklin Parish. We invite you to be a part of our life together in South Franklin.
3: If you have a copy of God's Word this morning, I'd invite you to open it to the book of Acts. Today we're going to be looking at chapter 3, verses 1 through 10. Now, I know today is a holiday weekend, and we're thinking about red, white, and blue, but I want you to think about red and green for a moment. It's going to be Christmas in July in here for just a second. Bah, humbug. Those are Scrooge's famous first words, grabbing your attention in the Christmas Carol. And if you're a fan of the Christmas Carol, you know there is only one definitive retelling of the Christmas Carol that's worth watching, and that is the very serious Muppet Christmas Carol. At the beginning of that movie, you are introduced to the main character, Ebenezer Scrooge, and the Muppets sing out as they can as he walks through the streets angrily and bitterly. There goes Mr. Humbug. There goes Mr. Grimm. Old Scrooge, he loves his money because he thinks it gives him power. There goes Mr. Heartless. There goes Mr. Cruel. He never gives, he only takes. He lets his hunger rule. Scrooge is cold, greedy, indifferent to those who were broken around him and seems to be getting worse every day, defrauding everyone, even the poor, the broken, and the crippled. Yet by the end of the movie or the end of the story, after he has encounters with the three spirits of Christmas, Scrooge sings a very different tune. He sings at the end of the film, "Well, I met someone who touched my soul and made my world brand new. There's a part of me, a place inside that now belongs to you. It's in the singing of a street corner choir. It's going home and getting warm by the fire. A cup of kindness that we share with another, a sweet reunion with a friend or a brother. It's the season of the heart, a special time of caring, the way of love made clear." How does someone go from ignoring the poor and beaten down to singing about wanting to prosper them? How does someone go from cold indifference to joyful generosity? How does someone go from being a scorner to being a servant and a saint? Well, in the case of Scrooge, he was able to change because he had a real transforming encounter with the spirit of Christmas. Now, let me draw the parallel here and say this. For us, we do not need an interaction with the spirit of Christmas, but we need an interaction with the real spirit of the triune God, Father, Son, and Holy Spirit. The one who alone can transform our hearts, our homes, our communities, and our identities forever. If we want to stop being Scrooge and start being servants, we need an interaction with the Spirit. It's unfortunate and very well may be unfair that the world often looks to the church today and sees us as cold, uncharitable, and unkind. If the world had to give us a name, they might call us Ebenezer Scrooge. Now, that's not always fair, but I do think it needs to challenge us. What would happen if we truly encountered the Spirit of the living God and allowed the Spirit to work in us and through us in such a way that we were serious about taking the Word of God to the broken and the beaten down? If we took this seriously, would the world see us the same way? You'll remember as we study the book of Acts that this purpose statement has really driven our study together. The book of Acts shows that the disciples of Jesus, empowered by the Holy Spirit, come together as the church to continue Jesus' mission by telling others about God's kingdom so the world can see God's glory. Here in Acts chapter 3, verses 1 through 10, we see the Spirit-empowered church living in the power of Pentecost, continuing the words of Jesus in faithful, expectant obedience. And as they do that, God turns an ordinary day into a day of wonder, of healing, and praise to his name. And all of this is done so that the world can see the love of glory and the love and glory of God as displayed in Jesus Christ through the power of the Spirit. So let's read together Acts 3, verses 1 through 10. "Now Peter and John were going up to the temple at the hour of prayer, the ninth hour. And a man lame from birth was being carried, who they laid daily at the gate of the temple that is called the Beautiful Gate, to ask alms of those entering the temple. Seeing Peter and John about to go into the temple, he asked to receive alms, and Peter directed his gaze at him, as did John, and he said, 'Look at us.' And he fixed his attention on them, expecting to receive something from them. But Peter said, 'I have no silver and gold, But what I do have, I give to you. In the name of Jesus Christ of Nazareth, rise up and walk. And he took him by the right hand, and he raised him up. And immediately his feet and his ankles were made strong. And leaping up, he stood and began to walk. And he entered the temple with them, walking and leaping and praising God. And all the people saw him walking and praising God. And they recognized him as the one who sat at the beautiful gate of the temple asking for alms. And they were filled with wonder and amazement at what had happened to him. Here in Acts 3, verses 1 through 10, we come and see two scenes that teach us two truths about what the Spirit of God wants to do with his people. The first scene that we notice is what takes place outside the temple. What takes place outside the temple. The first detail that we notice in this scene is the location. They were there at the beautiful gate. The beautiful gate at that time was a grand and symbolic entrance where worshipers came for prayer and sacrifice, and often where the poor would come to ask for help. This gate represented the hope that God's mercy and blessing would flow from his house. And this lame man was carried daily to this gate, yet he remained on the outside. He was near God's house, but he was unable to enter fully due to his infirmity. This is where they were, on just outside the temple. We see the location. The second thing we see is the man's expectation. This man was there to receive charity. He was relying on the faithful to come and to fulfill their duty of generosity to him as he entered the temple. In a world where charity often only meant a brief moment of relief, this man was just looking for enough to get through the day. Maybe a coin here or a coin there. By no means was he expecting a divine encounter or lasting change and healing. This man was there because the best that he could hope for was a little bit of pocket change. But he didn't realize how big a change was coming. He expected little, but God delivered much. We then see the interaction. Peter and John are walking in the fullness of the Holy Spirit. Remember, this is after Pentecost. This is after the church has been gathered, and it says that they are sitting under the apostles' teaching. They're seeing signs and wonders done all the time. They see this man seated at the beautiful gate, and they fix their gaze on him. They do what Jesus did repeatedly. They stop. They see this broken man that everyone seems to overlook, and they dignify him by engaging with him. The man responds to their interaction by giving them his attention. But let's be honest. All he is expecting is something very small, maybe a coin, but he receives something much greater. The last thing that we see in this scene is the interruption. This man expected them to give him some change, but then we hear Peter's beautiful words echo around that gate. Silver and gold I do not have. But what I do have, I give you. Here in this moment, we see a shift from simple charity to Holy Spirit power. This is not the giving of coins. This is an interaction with God. This is not, though, just power in the abstract. Peter and John don't do this miracle by just some sort of magic that is in themselves. No, this is power that comes from a person. This is power that comes from the name of Jesus. Peter says specifically, in the name of Jesus Christ of Nazareth, walk. The use of this full identification of Jesus is important. He starts by saying Jesus, his human name. He wants them to understand that he had walked among them. That God had become flesh. He says Christ, which represents his divine mission as the Messiah. And of Nazareth, he says, though he comes from humble earthly origin, look at all that he can do. It is this Jesus whom God has raised and exalted. And it is by his name and his name alone that true healing and restoration comes. This name of Jesus carries the authority of the risen and reigning Lord, the one that we saw in Acts 1 ascend into the heaven. This name is present by his Spirit, and this name is present as he continues his ministry through his people like Peter and John. In this moment, the man's feet and ankles are strengthened. And for the first time in his life, he stands tall. His limited expectation is transformed into full restoration. And for the first time, he is free to enter the temple on his own two feet. This fulfills a prophecy in Isaiah, where Isaiah said that the lame will leap for joy in the age of God's salvation. You see, this healing outside the temple is not accidental. It shows that the Spirit given at Pentecost now moves God's presence beyond the temple courts and out into the streets. This miracle is meant to show us that the Spirit of God is on the loose. God is doing incredible things in all kinds of places. Many have fallen prey, as Tyler Stanton says, to confusing the building, the temple, with the reality. But now the Spirit of God makes every space a potential place of encounter with Jesus. Through his Spirit-filled people, Christ is extending his healing presence into a world that is in need, fulfilling the promise that his kingdom is breaking in wherever his name is proclaimed. And so here's what we need to notice from this scene. The first thing that I want you to take with you today, that the Spirit of God extends Christ's mission of healing by his presence in the world through God's people. The Spirit extends Christ's mission of healing by his presence in the world through God's people. Our mission as believers is to extend the message of Christ as we care for those who are hurting, broken, and beaten down. Now, we may not be able to perform a physical miracle like Peter and James did, but we are called to be on mission with the Spirit when we see people who are hurting and broken. So here's the question. Where do you come in contact with crippled people? Where in your life are you encountering people who have been wounded by the things that they have faced, be it physical, emotional, or spiritual? Maybe it's something they've experienced recently. Maybe it's something they've experienced since birth. Where are you encountering people who feel like they are not accepted amongst the people of God? Where are you encountering people who are far from the hope and joy that they need? And here's the question. When you do encounter them, are you offering them anything more than they expect? Or do you just simply glance at them, look past them, and move on? Think about where we sit right now. How many people within earshot of this place need the hope that we offer, but remain outside? We're quick to do something small. Come jump on our bounce houses. Come eat our fish plate. Let me say a quick word of prayer for you. But are we prepared to really minister to those people? To share the love and hope that we have in Christ? You see, we cannot be the kind of people that simply pass by. All Peter and John's duty was to do was to give him a couple coins as they walked in. But they didn't just do the minimum that was required. They were willing to get into the mess with him. We are called to see people, to stop, to look with Spirit-led attention, and to carry the name of Jesus into our conversations, wherever they may happen. On the road, at the gas station, in the hospital room, at school, in your workplace, at the grocery store, wherever we see hurting people, we are supposed to minister the name of Jesus. We're to pray for the sick, encourage the weary, and share the gospel with the hopeless, believing that when we're obedient to do this, that Jesus can still transform lives. Jesus is alive. His Spirit is in us, and his mission is meant to continue through us. We are not simply here to preserve a building or maintain religious ritual. God has sent us as his people through the power of the Spirit to bring his holy healing presence wherever we see hurt, loneliness, or spiritual need. Your ordinary days are opportunities for God's kingdom to break in to the hurting and broken people around you, so the world can see and praise God as they encounter Jesus through us. Church, as we read this text, there's a question that comes to all of our minds. Does God still heal like this today? Do we need to walk out like Peter and John and just walk up and say, silver and gold I have none, but I'm here to heal you in the name of Jesus Christ of Nazareth? Well, let me try and answer that question this way. Yes, Jesus still has the power to heal. And sometimes he does, as a sign that his kingdom is breaking in even now. But we have to face the reality that we live between the already and the not yet. We live with anticipation of the day when Jesus will make all things new. So we understand that when we pray and ask for healing, it may not always come in the way we expect or the moment that we expect it. So what do we do when we or someone we love needs healing right now? Well, I'll tell you what we do. We pray for it in the name of Jesus Christ of Nazareth. James 5 tells us to pray boldly for healing, believing that God can and does heal. But what we have to do is trust in God's wisdom in how and when he heals. Sometimes, praise God, he heals immediately. Sometimes in his wisdom, God heals gradually. Sometimes God just gives the strength to endure while someone waits for the day when they will have every tear wiped away and they will be made whole. What we're saying is, do we believe that the Spirit of God is able to heal? Absolutely. But we trust that when we pray in Jesus' name, according to the Spirit, we are praying that whatever is good for the purpose of the kingdom will come to pass. You know what Jesus says? He says, if you ask anything in my name, I will do it. And a lot of times we think that and say, well, if I just pray in the name of Jesus, whatever I want, he's going to give me. No, what you're saying is I'm praying under his authority. And so whatever he wants, whatever's good for God is what I'm asking to happen in this situation. And so when we pray for healing, when we pray in Jesus' name, we're entrusting it to him and saying, God, I trust that in your wisdom, according to your perfect will and your perfect plan, you are going to do what's best in this situation. We believe when we ask for healing that God can. We believe that God will, and we trust that he will deliver in his way and timing, either now or at the day when he makes all things new. As one commentator I read this week wisely reminded, we should neither deny nor demand miracles, but remain entirely open to the God who works both through nature and through miracles. So what do we do when we need healing? We pray with faith, we trust with hope, and we wait with confidence, knowing that Jesus is alive, his Spirit is in us, and his mission continues through us, even in the moments of our deepest need. And then what do we do when God delivers on what we pray for? When he answers, when he restores, when he moves in power, what do we do? Well, the great news is the story doesn't end outside the gate, outside of the temple. But the story actually ends inside the temple. And we see in this second scene what a Spirit-empowered response to God's healing power needs to be. The second scene we see is inside the temple as the healed man in verses 8 through 10 enters the temple with Peter and John. He's taking this whole I can walk thing pretty serious. He's walking and leaping and praising God. Maybe for the first time, he goes beyond the outer gate, fully included in worship and community. He is a living testimony of God's power and mercy and deliverance. And because God has worked so mightily for him, his restoration leads to celebration. As he praises God publicly, drawing the attention of all who knew him as, man, that was just the guy that was sitting out at the gate, the lame beggar. It's not just him who's filled with excitement. Everyone is filled with amazement and wonder as what has happened. They are recognizing that there is a power at work that is not ordinary, but is from the divine. You see, this moment is not about Peter and John receiving glory, but about Jesus being glorified in his church through the work of the Holy Spirit. This man's healing and joy and freedom become a billboard pointing to the risen Messiah who still heals, who still restores, and is still in the business of welcoming people that were far off into the presence of God. This scene fulfills God's promise that in the age of the Messiah, the lame will leap and the outcast will be welcomed. It shows once again that the mission of Jesus did not end at his ascension. The mission of Jesus continues through his Spirit-filled people who bring the presence and power of Jesus into the world. And when we see that power at work, what does he tell us that we should do? Well, this is one of the things that the Spirit does. This is our second point. The Spirit leads us to celebrate and witness to Jesus' ongoing work in the world. The Spirit of God leads us to celebrate and witness to Jesus' ongoing work in the world. I think if I've heard him say it once, I've heard him say it 1,000 times. Old Brother Cam always likes to pipe up and say, "Well, let me tell you about my Jesus." Do you know why Cam does that? Because Cam has seen God move mountains in his life. And he's not shy to celebrate or call out and celebrate God for his goodness. Church, I'm going to say this once, probably and only once. We all need a little more Cam in us. I'm scared to say that. But I'm also scared that we've grown pretty complacent with the goodness of God. I wonder if we saw a man sitting outside that door who was crippled on the way in, walk and leap in through that back door on his own 2 feet, would we just turn over and keep snoring? Have we grown complacent with what God does? Let me tell you, church, I've seen him do a lot greater things than healing a man that's crippled. I've seen him take an old sinner like Jared Gio and raise him up out of that water in newness of life. Church, I've seen him do something that we couldn't have imagined. When I came here, we had about 4 youth roaming through these halls. We've had about 40 or more coming on Wednesday nights. We're taking 21 students to cross camp this next week. And all that's great. The numbers are cool. You know what's even better? We've baptized 4 or 5 of those students in the last year. The kids that we've seen baptized, the adults that we've seen baptized. Church, do you not look around and see people here who the last place you would have expected them to be 2, 3, 4 years ago is in church? Church, I'm worried. We've forgotten how to celebrate what God has done and what God is doing. Just like that man leaping in the temple, we are called to be people who rejoice, who celebrate publicly, who draw attention to Jesus' power to heal, save, and restore. When we see God move, we should celebrate. We need to let our praise and our testimony to be loud enough that we invite others to meet the Jesus who has changed our lives and still changes lives today. When the Spirit moves, we should celebrate. So here's how I can sum up this message for us this morning. Because the Spirit empowers us as the church to continue Jesus's mission, we must take his name, his power, and his presence to a hurting world. Church, hear me. The mission of Jesus was not just reserved for Peter and John. He has sent the Holy Spirit onto each of us so that we would join him in his kingdom mission. You have something to do. God is sending you to someone who is hurting and broken and crippled and in need of healing. He has sent you through the power of his Spirit to mention the truth that there is no other name under heaven given among men by which we must be saved. We are sent out as missionaries of God through the power of the Holy Spirit to encourage and encounter people who we are already around and remind them that there's healing and hope in the name of Jesus. So what do we do with this message this morning, church? Well, here's three simple things I think you can do. The first one is this. We need to see and we need to stop. This week, ask God to help you see the people around you as he sees them. Ask him to help you see those who are hurting, who are sick, who are stuck spiritually. And when you see them, don't just glance and move past. Stop and serve them. But once you see and stop, don't just serve them, speak the name. When God opens a door, share the name of Jesus confidently, trusting that his power and his name alone is able to bring true healing and hope to that situation. And the last thing is this, celebrate loudly. When you see God do something incredible, thank him for it. Thank him for it. Thank him for what he's doing in our church. Thank him for what he's doing in your family. Thank him for what he's doing in your life. And as you celebrate loudly, point others to Jesus through your testimony of praise. Church, we are to extend the mission of Jesus by living for the Spirit and celebrating his works everywhere we go. You may be here today, and you might realize that you are like the man outside the gate. You're here. You feel spiritually stuck, broken down, and you need Jesus to lift you up. Let me say again what Acts 4:12 says. There is no other name under heaven given among men by which we must be saved. That is the name of Jesus Christ of Nazareth. Jesus, the Lord who saves. Christ, the anointed one of Nazareth. The one who came in humility, who got close to us, fully human yet fully God. The one who died on a sinner's cross and rose again. God with us so that we could find life, true life in his name. If you have never trusted in him before, know this. This is the name that brings forgiveness, healing, and hope of a new life. Jesus died and rose again so that you could be brought into God's family. And if you have never trusted Jesus Christ of Nazareth, today is the day to call on his name and be saved. At the end of the service, I'll be down here. Brother Cam will be down here. We would love to talk with you more about that. Excuse me. Maybe you're here today and you have placed your faith in Christ. Your only hope is in the name of Jesus, but you've forgotten that the hope that came to you because it needs to go to someone else. You've forgotten that you're part of the mission. Church, be reminded, the Spirit of God lives in you to carry Jesus' name, power, and presence to those places where you go. Today, will you commit to be available to God's Spirit and to step into the mission he has given you? And church, will we stand today and celebrate the greatness of God? Let us not sleep through the miracles around us, but let us rise to celebrate, to share of his goodness, to live in the power of the Spirit, so that many will see and praise God as they encounter Jesus through us. Church, I'm going to pray for us. And during this invitation, I encourage you to respond how the Lord leads you. Whether you need to take a step towards salvation, maybe you need to take a step and recognize that you're being called on mission, or maybe we just need to stand and sing loudly, how great is the greatness of God. Let's pray. Father in heaven, we thank you so much for your word. We thank you that your Spirit is sending us to those who are hurting. We thank you that your Spirit encourages us to celebrate when we see you fix broken things. Father, use us as agents of the mission of Jesus wherever we go this week. Help us to respond right now in boldness to whatever you're calling us to. And Lord, help us celebrate your incredible mercy, grace, and love that you have shown in power to us through the Spirit. We pray this in the name of Christ, through the power of the Spirit, for the glory of the Father. Amen.
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5: Praise the Lord. I want to open up with Hebrews 10:25 before we get into Revelation today. So if y'all would just put that up there. And I want to say this. Okay, so the word is telling us, don't give up meeting together. See, we're meeting together right now. So this is encouraging us to continue. Don't give up meeting together. Then it says, as some are in the habit of doing. Some people start to slip out missing church for this reason, that reason. Forget meeting together with their small group and meeting together. And then it soon becomes a habit where you get in a habit of, some are in the habit of doing. You see that? So some are in the habit of not meeting together, and it's warning us against that. So he says, don't give up meeting together as some are in the habit of doing, but encouraging one another and all the more. So he wants us to get together to provoke one another to good works, to get together to do things for the Lord and encourage one another. And then it says this, and here's where it relates to the message today. All the more as you see the day approaching. And when you see the word day, the day, capitalized, it's talking about the day Christ returns as judge of the earth. It's talking about the day of judgment. As we see that day approaching, he wants the church to get together more, not less. So there's a day of judgment coming, and we're studying the book of Revelation when the wrath of God is being poured out as judgment on the earth, okay? See, we go through some tribulation and some trials now. There's Christian persecution. Hey, man, I keep up with it because I travel to many nations. So when I see more Christians being slaughtered in North Africa, in Nigeria, it concerns me. And those being persecuted, when I see the persecution going on against Christians in Iran or North Korea, you know, I feel for them. They're my brothers and sisters. So there's trials. There's division in this country against the church and against people who love Israel. And against, so there's division and there's trials we go through. But that's, church, that's man's judgment from the devil against the church. That's not God's judgment. The wrath we're going to face, that they're going to face, not the church, praise God, the wrath is God's judgment on the world, you see? So God's judgment on the world. So praise the Lord. And we're not appointed to his wrath. We, praise God, are Christians. Praise God. All the judgment for our sin was poured out on Jesus, and we received it. But as the day is approaching, the day of his judgment, his wrath, and his return, we get together more, and we talk about it, and we encourage one another daily because we can see it coming. Hallelujah. We don't know the day or the hour, but we know the seasons, and we're getting ready and encouraging one another all the more. As you see the day approaching, we're encouraging one another because we want to get the word out to every nation, every tongue before he returns. That's our heart, our passion. We want to get the word out to our family members, everybody, because we see, it is, we study the prophecy, we study Israel, we see the prophetic clock ticking. We know we're, you know, we're 2,000 years closer than when he rose from the dead, when he's going to return. Our Lord is going to return. It's just as sure, praise the Lord, as he came the first time and he rose from the dead. Hey, the Bible prophesies even more about his second coming than his first. So we can know that. So we're in that gap. We're in between the time of his first coming and the time of the second, where this good news is going out to all the Gentile nations. And then, praise the Lord, there's going to be the return of Christ, and he was going to the tribulation that we're talking about in the book of Revelation. Now, I want to say before I get started right there in Revelation 12, I'll say this. It's something, God's love, he loves us so much, he loves people, he knows your circumstances. Do you know, in my spirit, I mean, I've said this before to you, Mike, I can love you perfectly because my spirit is joined with the Spirit of God, and he knows us intimately. If you could know a person's backstory and the trouble they had as a child or the difficulties they're going through now, and you can really know them, then you could have a loving forgiveness for any of their faults and failures, and you can love them like God loves you. You see, as we get to know someone, and you know, I do counseling and talk about their past and their deliverance and things, and when you can see someone's backstory and know them and what caused them to and makes them tick and see the struggles they're having now, some of it as a result of things they went through in the past, you can love them more even through their struggle. Well, I want to tell you something. God knows you completely. He knows, so he knows you, everything about you, and he's not mad at you. He knows your struggle. He knows what makes you tick. He knows what the problems in your life and where they're caused from. And he loves you. That love overcomes all of those faults. And that love is pure and holy. And where, you know, where struggle abounds, where sin abounds, God's love abounds more and rises above it. Church, when you receive this kind of love, that his love overcomes your fault, and you receive it and embrace it, then you're able to give that kind of love to others. Amen. Hallelujah. You know, so his love came to the world. While we were yet sinners, Christ loved us and died for us and rose from the grave, and he's put that kind of love in his people that we could carry it to those who need it, and you know, people who need to know the love of Christ, and they can come to Christ. And this is going on, his time of grace for all those who are struggling during this time. But then there's coming a time where it's over and he's coming back to judge the earth. There must be that aspect as well, because God is holy and righteous and just. So for those who continually to reject his love, no, I don't want you, God. I don't want you, Jesus. I want to be my own God and do it my own way. And he's reached out to you over and over. There's coming a time where judgment will come. The day of his wrath, the day of his judgment, that's coming as well. So praise the Lord. As a church, praise God, this church is known for teaching this grace and this getting what we don't deserve because of his love. But praise God, we must teach the whole truth of the whole Bible, including Revelation, in the day of his wrath coming in the tribulation on the world. But praise God, I believe wholeheartedly, because it says so clearly that God has not appointed you to wrath, and I recognize the tribulation. Man, I've studied the different ways of how eschatology goes. There's this theory and that theory, and I keep on going back to the one I was raised in, because I can't get away from the truth that we, the church, are not appointed to wrath, but to his love. And he makes a way for us to escape. He comes down and rescues his bride. He's not going to pour out wrath on his bride. Hallelujah. That's for those who have persecuted his bride. That's for those who have tormented his bride. That's for those who have rejected him. The day of wrath is coming. So praise the Lord. He will protect us. One day I will share some more of that, of the analogy of the Jewish wedding and how that also portrays and lays this out. Praise God. I'm reading a couple of books right now while we're doing Revelation. One by First Baptist pastor of Dallas, Robert Jeffries, and also John Bevere, who has a wonderful work about this and believing the same way. And I'm glad to see and get that encouragement. There's so many like this. I believe the church is going to grow into knowledge and revelation, and we're going to understand this better as we continue to study. Glory to God. Open your Bibles now. Let's jump into Revelation chapter 12. Revelation 12, it's subtitled The Woman and the Dragon. And then chapter 13, And 12 and 13, where we're studying today, is literally on basically one page of the Bible. One page of the Bible. So we'll go through it pretty much line by line. 12, 1 and 2. A great and wondrous sign appeared in heaven. A woman clothed with the sun, with the moon under her feet, and a crown of 12 stars on her head. She was pregnant and cried out in pain as she was about to give birth. Okay? We're going to pause right there and just say, you know, a lot of times in Revelation, what John is writing, if we want to get the first understanding of the symbols of what he's writing, we can listen to when the Bible first mentioned this.

0: up in a leader and is a type and shadow of Jesus coming. So it says, then he had another dream. So he had it twice, symbolizing the same dream. He had another dream and he told his brothers, listen, he said, I had another dream. And this time the sun and the moon and the 11 stars were bowing down to me. Then pretty much Jacob interprets it himself, Jacob the father, go on. When he told his father as well as his brothers, his father rebuked him and said, what is that dream you have? Will your mother and I, the sun and the moon, and your brothers, the stars, actually come down and bow to the ground before you? So the father said, wait a minute, this isn't right. This isn't how things are supposed to work here. But then he goes, his brothers were jealous of him, mad at him, and they used that jealousy to kind of make this thing happen. But the father kept the matter in mind, the father being sensitive to the voice of God, and said, there's something about this that struck my spirit, man, to know deep down it's probably true. And we know the story. You know, he gave his son Joseph that coat of many colors. The brothers, so jealous, they sold him off. He became a slave in the house of Potiphar, but then later rose up and became the leader of all of Egypt. And when there's famine and starvation and death all over the world, God gave him a plan to save the world. And he saved his brothers. And his brothers and father came to him and bowed down, not knowing that it was Joseph. You know, but then he revealed himself. Okay, so we're taking this, the sun and the moon, and John portrays the same thing. So it makes it clear these symbols. What becomes obvious, we don't have to over speculate. It's clear. A wondrous sign appeared in heaven: the woman clothed with the sun, the moon under her feet, and a crown of 12 stars on her head. Guys, this woman John is portraying is the nation of Israel. Everybody say Israel. Israel. Praise God. Just making sure you're staying with me. All right. So Israel, verse 2, she was pregnant and cried out in pain as she was about to give birth. We know that Jesus said to the Samaritan woman, salvation is of the Jews. We follow the history of the Bible. We know that all through the Old Testament, God had chosen Israel, and through Israel comes Jesus. Praise God. So the salvation God had for that family, Abraham, Isaac, and Jacob, and the Jews, now he's opened up that salvation to the whole world. But from Israel, from the Jews, comes Jesus, and Christianity, praise God, is born. Hallelujah. So we have a Judeo-Christian heritage of this nation, and it's very important to keep it that way. Praise God. So she was in pain as she was about to give birth. Verse 3. Then another sign appeared in heaven, an enormous red dragon with 7 heads and 10 horns and 7 crowns on his heads. His tail swept a third of the stars of the sky and flung them to the earth. And the dragon stood in front of the woman who was about to give birth so he might devour her child the moment it was born. So we see in real clear, you know, look at, you know, in Revelation 12, verse 9, it interprets it itself. 12, verse 9 says, the great dragon was hurled down, that ancient serpent called the devil or Satan. So we know the woman is Israel. She's about to give birth to who? To Jesus. And the great red dragon, who is Satan, and it's clear, it interprets itself, wants to devour her man-child, wants to kill Jesus, wants to stop Jesus from coming to the earth, okay? So the devil, and it says here, you know, another sign, the dragon, the 7 heads, 10 horns, his tail swept a third of the stars. When Satan was, you know, was cast out, when Satan, who was Lucifer, who was an archangel, one of the most beautiful angels of all of heaven, led the worship and all of that, he became proud and wanted to be God. And Jesus said, I saw Satan fall like lightning, you know. and he took a third of the angels were swept down with him, those fallen angels like demons on the earth. Satan can't confront God directly. He can't attack God. He knows that. He already lost that battle. So he attacks mankind who's made in the image of God, and he wants mankind, all of us, to fall. And he's not only by himself, but he's working with a third of the fallen angels or demons. So the fact that, guys, there is a real spiritual warfare beyond this realm that you can see, where there's angels and there's demons, there's good and there's evil, there's light and there's darkness, and that is real. And some of you, you know, some of you now, praise God, you've seen the goodness of God and seen the glory of the kingdom, but there's a time past when you also, through sorcery of drug addiction and other things, you tapped into the darkness, and some of you have seen some of that too. Okay? It's obvious. When there's so much evil in the world, when there's, you know, horrible atrocities and evil, sometimes you can see that's more than just a violent man, or that's more than just a corrupt person. That what they're doing, that's demonic. You know, we've seen there's so much evil in the world, you recognize, man, that can't be just a person gone astray. That's some sort of demonic entity acting through that person to carry out what they did. You know, so we know that there's good and evil. We know that there's light and darkness. And we know that realm of evil, even though Jesus has come on the earth and we've been born again into the kingdom of God and we have his goodness and his love, we're still on this earth in the presence of that evil is all around us. Again, I like to keep repeating this so you can repeat it to somebody when you're witnessing. Praise God. By Jesus' blood of the Lamb, hallelujah, we receive that. He's cleansed us and removed the penalty of sin. We don't have to face the penalty of God's judgment. That's why we're not going to face it in the tribulation, because we won't be here. Hallelujah. We're not going to face the penalty of God's judgment, because Jesus took the judgment by his blood. So he has removed the penalty of sin already. Now, praise God, because of his blood and his resurrected power that's in us, he's also removed the power of sin from your spirit man. Why do we still fall to the power of sin? Because your mind isn't fully renewed to the truth of the power that's in you. That's why. You need to keep going to a good church like this one that's teaching you about the power of God that's in you. We need to go to a class like that that's teaching you Christ in you, the hope of glory. Not just for later, but you can have that hope of glory acting through your life now. Because praise God. So he has removed the penalty of sin, and he has always also broken the power of sin in your life. But he has not removed the presence of sin. The presence of sin and evil and the devil is still operating around the world, and we see it in the news every day. Okay, so we all recognize that. Praise God. So we're on the same page. So the wondrous sign we saw, it's Israel. The great dragon is the devil. The child that Israel was given birth to is Jesus. And then we go on. The dragon stood in front of the woman who was about to give birth that he might devour. Now, we see this in history. You know, we see that dragon trying to stop, you know, all the way back when Pharaoh killing the babies of the Jews in Egypt. And, you know, one mama rescuing Moses from that. But he was trying to stop the line of Christ way back then. We see it again in one of the queens, Athaliah, trying to stop the line of David when you're looking at the book of Kings and Chronicles. And, you know, we can see it, you know, all the way through when Herod hears about the king being born and he sends his troops to Bethlehem and he slays all the baby boys 2 years and under. So the devil is outraged and enraged and trying to fight against and trying to stop the miracle of salvation coming, trying to stop the line of Jesus. But he could not. But he killed a lot of people doing so or trying to do so. And Joseph was warned in a dream, take Mary, don't go back to Galilee right now. Take him off to Egypt and hide him for a while till Herod dies and then go back to the promised land. You see? So this dragon is out to stop your salvation. is out to stop. He's trying to knock off Jesus. And then we see it continues. He's continuously enraged. So the devil hates Israel. So just in your father's lifetimes, when, you know, Hitler rose up as a demonic being, he was evil and he hated Israel and he killed 6 million Jews, sending them to the gas chambers. If you really stop and look at that and read some of those testimonies, some of us don't want to hear it. We don't want to think about it. We don't want to see those atrocities. But I'm telling you, evil is real and you need to know it. You know? You know, there's Holocaust deniers now. That's the devil, man. Evil is real. Not only him, but, you know, Stalin in Russia, when they overtook, you know, Eastern Europe during World War II, they were helping us fight Hitler, but he was killing all the leaders of Eastern Europe as he went across. And after the war, that became the Soviet Union, and it was communist, anti-God, and they hated God, they hated Christians, and they hated Israel. I'm telling you, every nation now, today, and every government and government leader that's making laws and rules against Israel and against Christianity, they're empowered by the red dragon we're reading about right now. Hello? We need to be aware of that. Guys, this is playing out in the news, in the papers, on CNN, on Fox News. Every day we see the dragon through leaders and national leaders fighting against Christians and Jews. Now you know it's all because of the devil. They're all empowered by the devil. It's the devil, this demonic entity working through them. And we see it play out right here. He's warning and telling us about it. Okay? Verse 5, so he didn't stop her. She gave birth to a son, a male child who will rule all nations with an iron scepter. Okay, that's verse 5. Bam, Jesus is born. Who is this? This is definitely Jesus. He's going to rule all nations with an iron scepter. The Bible talks about that many times throughout history. So we can clearly interpret this. Okay, and I can interpret some of Revelation and say it to you, thus saith the Lord. Because there's some things I'm sure about. And I wouldn't say it like that if I didn't know. Praise God. She gave birth to a male child, and her child was snatched up to God and to his throne. The woman fled into the desert. Okay, now watch this. So John is writing this. This is not a detailed of his life that John wrote in the book of John when he wrote all of Jesus' life. This is a Revelation summary. So bam, the child is born. And then the next line, he says he's snatched up. Jesus was resurrected from the dead and ascended into heaven and given all authority. Hello? So John says that all that in one line. He's born and then boom, he's snatched up and he's resurrected and he's ascended. You see that? So this is kind of this chapter 12 is kind of an overall summary. But then, so watch this, okay? So in prophecy, like in Revelation, it could, here in chapter 12, it's saying the whole big picture scene of all eternity, but also that prophecy is layered. Another layer of it shows the tribulation period and even the great tribulation of 3.5 years. So he's given an overview of the big picture, and also in that prophecy, you're seeing something specific about the great tribulation, which is the second half of the 7 years. It's the last 3.5 years. Y'all okay? So he says this. So he was snatched up, and then verse 6, the woman fled into the desert to a place prepared for her by God, where she might be taken care of for 1,260 days. John wrote the exact days. This is exactly 3.5 years, according to the Israeli, the Hebrew calendar of 30 days in a month, 42 months, or exactly 3.5 years, the second half of the tribulation. Now he's given, now this next part, church, starting verse 7, he's given an overview of the big picture, the big cosmic battle, but also it gets more specific for the time of tribulation. If we can let our brains capture that God is big and he can do things like that. So he says, verse 7, And y'all can follow along on the screen or in your Bible. And there was a war in heaven. Michael and his angels fought against the dragon, and the dragon and his angels fought back. Do you know the devil is a defeated foe in our mind, in our heart, because Jesus won, but he still fights. He's still out there today, still fighting, still trying to mess things up in lives, okay? So he hasn't given up yet, okay? So he fought back. Verse 8, but he was not strong enough, and they lost their place in heaven. The devil and the demons and his fallen angels lost their place in heaven. Verse 9, the great dragon was hurled down, the ancient serpent called the devil or Satan, who leads the whole world astray. Every evil nation and evil things you see in the world, ultimately behind it, the devil's leading them astray. Because if that nation or that people or that leader would come to know Christ, their heart would be changed and they would lead in a different way. Okay? Who leads the whole world astray. He was hurled to the earth and his angels with him. Now, let me give this to you an interpretation in two parts. This could be both when Jesus said, I saw Satan fall like lightning, and him and his angels rose up against God and God kicked him out. But he didn't kick him out all the way to the lake of fire. He kicked him down to the earth, and Satan still had some access into the heavenlies. Let that sink in for a moment. Because Satan could still go into the presence of God sometimes. He still had access into the heavenly realm. I'm talking about behind these atmosphere where demons and angels are still at battle, where demons are trying to work on your family and you, and angels are, if you're a Christian, angels are protecting you. It's still there, and he's in the heavenlies, and he could still go, because the Bible's clear that when God, in the book of Job, Satan was there talking to God. Yeah, I see that he's righteous, but you've blessed him with everything. Your hand's over him. Hey, remove your hand and let me mess him up a little bit, and let's see him, watch him curse you. And he couldn't do it unless God said, okay. You see, but he still had access into the presence of God. And the Bible calls him, during our lifetime, he's the accuser of the brethren. So he's standing before God, accusing you to God. And the Holy Spirit is interceding for you. Hallelujah. But the devil is there accusing you. He's the accuser of the brethren, accuser of the Christian. So he's still having access there. And then we see, and there's other scriptures in Zechariah that talk about Satan having access going to. But guys, I'm going to give you the second interpretation of this scripture. Michael and the angels at this time kick his butt out of the heavenlies completely. Now, you know why? Now, here, let me tell you why. The bride of Christ is with Christ, and there's no more accusation. He can't go to heaven, stand before God, and accuse you. Therefore, there is now no condemnation to those who are in Christ Jesus.
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3: Like what I was saying there just a few minutes ago when we were praying, I wish I could explain to people in here why things happen the way they do. Why people do dumb stuff. I don't know. As a kid, I lived through that. As a five-year-old, I watched my daddy leave. And to this day, it makes no sense to me. But people make selfish decisions sometimes, and for whatever reason. But I can tell you this, we never went hungry. We never wanted for anything. And some of you may argue, but it to me, it turned out pretty good. That ain't God's perfect plan, but he gives us a choice. We get to make those choices when he puts those before us. Either we're going to follow him and do what he wants to, or we're going to be sinful and do our own thing. So I don't know. Again, I wish I could tell you why. We're going to talk about that this morning. In this, we talked about last week going and getting them, right, and bringing them back. This week, we're going to talk about what happens when they don't listen. So, as you can see, Or maybe it hadn't hit up there yet. I think I told some folks last week that we were going to talk this week about Abraham and Isaac. Well, I jumped the gun. I skipped over the ark. And this is probably not going to be a Noah's Ark story like most of you have heard or like you've seen in your Sunday school books, but that's okay. Because I want to show you where it reveals Christ in this ark. And where this is not the first time. The first time was in the garden, but now we're going to see him again. And they call it topology. Did I get that right? No, I think I butchered that one too. But it's where Christ appears in the Old Testament throughout all of those different stories and those things and events that happen. So this morning, as we roll into the ark, I want to tell you, and this is more than a story about a 600-year-old man that made this boat out of wood, acacia wood, and put pitch and all that stuff over it, or more than the fact that it rained for 40 days and 40 nights and the water elevated, and more than the fact that they stayed in a boat or an ark for 370 days. Now, I don't know if you've thought about that, but there's some pretty significant things in what I just said. First of all, we don't have any excuse for saying we're too old to do anything. Noah built an ark at 600 years old. I can bet you my house right now, none of you in here will make it to 600 years old. Worse than that, he was cooped up with all of his family for 370 days. He couldn't go anywhere. I guess when you get tired there, you go up on the upper deck and pitch over the poop from the animals, right? I don't know. But I was thinking about that. I'm like, whew, I love Michelle, but man, 370 days? I'd have to go for some walks on the boat. I'm picking about that. But hey, I'm sure she'll see this and I'll get counsel on that. But that's, that just keeps it interesting. She's stuck around. You guys don't know this. I don't think I've revealed it to you, but today's the second. Tomorrow will be 35 years that we've been married. It's amazing to me that she could put up with me that long. But I remember this. I remember this as a lost person because of what I went through, which was similar to what's going on here now. As a kid, I said, I'm not going to do that to anybody. I'm not going to grow. I'm not going to go through. If I get married, I'm not going to do that to anybody. I don't care what that takes. Or what I have to crawl over or apologize for or anything, I'm not going to do that to somebody. And in my first, if you call it a proposal, to her, I told her, I'm like, hey, if you're not game for this going forward, I don't look backwards. If we're not heading down the street going forward the whole time, then we're not doing this because I'm not going to put somebody else through what I went through as a kid. And she's been rock steady. When I wasn't, she was. When I thought, whew, this is tough, she said, no, we're not. We're going to keep going. And she has. And she's been my rock the whole way. And for some of you ladies in here, y'all get the credit that you deserve. You know, I can't even imagine leaving her with two little babies and going off. And at times not even being able to call for months on end. And then come home and everything's just as pristine and perfect as it ever has been. Mm-hmm. Playing the parts of mom and dad both. And she did that for years. And that's just to me is amazing. God provides exactly what we need when we need it and in proportions that we need. Because he's faithful. And I hate Psalm 46:10 because I don't like to be still and wait. But guess what? That's what he calls us to do. Because when we don't realize what's happening, God's working so many other things going on in the background that we don't even see. And we just have to trust him. And that's hard. It's not hard to trust him. It's hard to wait. I mean, we trust him with our salvation. Certainly we can trust him with other things as well. So this morning, I want to kind of paint this story for you. As we go through this, and I've titled it Salvation Through Judgment because judgment's going to come. That's going to be the flood, right? God's going to get to the end of his tolerance for what's going on with all the filth in the world, and he's going to render judgment on mankind, but he's going to give them an opportunity. And yet, like so many people these days, no one seems to be listening. It's just people that are talking, and there's not a lot of reception. There's just a lot of nodding of heads and being, you know, somewhat receptive, in, or at least seems that way, but there's no action with it. God judges the heart of a person. And so the main idea of this whole thing, I want you to think about as we go through it, is this. If God judges sin, he provides salvation, and he restores creation through Jesus Christ. And Jesus is our greater ark. Never thought about Jesus as being the ark? Probably not, because I didn't until I went through this study. But I'm going to show you some things today that you're going to go, oh, hey, yeah, that makes sense. I didn't know that, or I didn't think of it that way. And so I'm going to start this morning with Genesis 3. If you haven't marked in your Bible, You might want to do this. I did this at Genesis 3, verse 6. And let me tell you what I wrote. Sin begins. Because that's where it started. But I want to tell you that's probably not accurate. Because before she acted upon it and Adam went along with it, it had to enter their heart. See, so it didn't actually start right there. It started a few verses before, but that's when it became an action. Folks, that's what I've told you before. Satan starts talking to you. He gets in your ear. He gets you thinking about stuff and questioning God's word. Now, and he won't blatantly just come out and tell you that he's wrong, but he'll make these suggestive remarks about, well, that's hurt, that'll be okay. One of these won't do anything to you. You'll be fine, nobody will know, all those things that he tells us. Yeah. And then the more you think about it, the more you start dwelling on it, then it starts setting up residence in your heart, and you have to have that. It becomes a yearning for it. And then when you act upon it, when you physically do whatever it is that you've been contemplating, that's when the act of the sin becomes an act. However, let me just tell you this. Jesus himself talked about lust.
4: Yes, he did.
3: And he didn't say you had to do anything physically. You just have to think it, guys. And once you considered it in your mind, you've already committed adultery. That's pretty high bar right there. Because unless you're a blind guy, you know, walking around, you've probably seen pretty ladies before and thought things that you probably shouldn't have thought. And so what am I trying to tell you? We're all guilty of it. Paul says it in Romans 3:23, right? Everyone has fallen short of God's glory. We've all sinned, and we continue to sin. Had a young man ask me this week, or actually it was an older guy. He goes, I don't think you sin anymore after you get saved. And I said, huh? Hey, I was all for up for a good conversation. I said, all right, throw it to me, buddy. Where'd you get that? He said, well, you're made perfect in Christ. I said, Actually, not. You're not. Your sin has been covered by the blood. However, that doesn't mean that your physical, fleshly side doesn't continue to war against that which is in the spirit. In fact, Paul says, the things I don't want to do, I do, and the things I want to do, I don't. Well, if he was said that, then how in the world can this be this perfectness? I said, are you familiar with the term sanctification? He goes, no. I said, you might want to study that. I said, here's what happens. A person gets saved. They get indwelt by the Holy Spirit. All of a sudden, the things they did before, God may not change everything at once. I saw this with my buddy that was 81. That's a long time to live in doing certain things, right? I mean, it's become habits. But I tell you what happened. The next time he did those things that were not in accordance with God's word, the Holy Spirit goes, we don't do that anymore. And that's called conviction. If when you sin, you're not feeling a conviction, you probably ain't plugged into the vine. If you're not plugged into the vine, you're not born again. You may have had some kind of experience, but what you haven't had is a conversion. Because a converted person cannot continue to sin. God won't allow you to do it. He ain't going to allow his name to be marred. And so I warn people about that too. Be careful. Be careful. If you claim to be a born-again believer and you're out here doing these things, hey, there's a couple of instances in here where old boys got drug out by their heels. I don't know about you, but that's not exactly the way I kind of had it planned out for me. So we got to be very careful. When we sing holy, I don't think we grasp the concept of how holy he is. We're not going to stand up there like Jesus is a good old boy and shake hands with him when we see him. We're going to fall on our face. One, out of appreciation and love for the fact that what he's done for us, but two, because he's that holy. Yes. Paul felt like a dead man. John was his best friend.
4: Yeah.
3: And he felt like a dead man before him. So we have to be very careful about how we approach this. Like, anyway, before that conversation was over with, old boy come with another strange one too. I don't want to take too much time on this, but I want to tell you, there's people that don't believe in the Trinity. Mm-hmm. I said, isn't that interesting? We just studied this. I said, open your Bible up to Genesis chapter 1, verse 1. Mm-hmm. So I took him through that, but also asking this question. If when Jesus was hanging on the cross, not if, but when he was hanging on the cross, he said, Father, forgive him. Who was he talking to? Himself? He goes, I never thought about that. I said, well, let me ask you this question. In Acts, when Jesus ascended and the Holy Spirit came down, what, did he go up in the clouds and change clothes and come back? I never thought about that either. Dude, you ought to start reading your Bible. You probably learn a whole lot of these things you don't have any idea about if you just get in that book.
4: Yes.
3: Because God's word will reveal all those things to us. But you'd be shocked if you start talking to people, some of the crazy ideas that they come up with, and nothing that I've said to you this morning is way out on the fringes in terms of the core beliefs that we have. If you don't believe in the Trinity this morning, and you don't believe that the Holy Spirit, God the Father, and God the Son exist, we need to talk. Because you've never had that conversion that I'm talking about. All right, so let's get into this morning. Let's talk about this. This flood that's going to come, it's something that the world has never seen before. And so God's going to...
4: But I want you to think about this too. He didn't just, boom, flood everything. Everybody runs and hides in the ark and they shut the door and then, hey, sorry, you missed out. That wasn't how that went. Do you know that Noah preached for over 100 years? And everybody's looking around going, oh, that's just that crazy Noah. He's 600 years old. He's probably got dementia or something. And by the way, I've been where that ark supposedly was built. There ain't nothing there. I probably would have thought he was crazy too. It's a desert. But I bet they didn't think that when the water started coming up. That old dude might have been onto something. Where was that ark at anyway? We might want to go that way. It's too late. Folks, that's exactly what's going to happen to people that hear God's calling over and over and over throughout their entire lives. And then they're like, I'm fine. I don't need you, Lord. I'll call you when I need you. But that ain't the way this works. You don't treat the King of Kings that way. You might think you do, but that's not how this works. And so just like these folks, you're going to see that in this flood, that when they finally figured out what was happening, it was too late because the messenger had already gone inside. And so this morning, I want to talk to you through this a little bit. And I want you to give you this idea that long before Bethlehem, God was already revealing his perfect plan of redemption through judgment, grace, covenant, and deliverance. Folks, this is where grace is going to first come in. That's a word, if you don't have anything else in you memorized in your Bible or written in your Bible, you need to write that word, because without that, we're in a bind. We absolutely need that grace. So here we go. Three realities about the flood. The first one, God's judgment exposes our need for Christ. I want to explain this to you. I want to walk you through. I'm going to start in Genesis 6 right here and talk through this. 6:5 describes one of the darkest descriptions of humanity in all of Scripture. It says this: the Lord saw that the wickedness of man was great in the earth, and that every intention of the thoughts of his heart was only evil continuously. Wow. Now, how about that for a swing? Because just a few, at the end of the sixth day, God said he looked upon what he had created and it was very good. Not good, very good. How in the world did we swing the pendulum so far? Because we left our own demise, our own thoughts and processes, and ignoring the fact that we need something bigger than ourselves to govern us and to lead us, that's what we end up with. And it wasn't just a contained thing. It had spread all through creation at that point. And so what we think here, I don't even know what the numbers were. I guess you could probably ask AI, how many people lived during Noah's time? I don't know what those numbers were. But for argument's sake, we'll just say 100,000. That's a nice round number. So you got murders going on. You got all this theft going on, all this other debauchery and stuff. And God's looking at that going, I'm not going to continue with this. And he's getting ready to pull the plug on it. And how in the world can you imagine what that must do to his heart? That the very thing he created in his own image that he said was very good, he is now going to kill. But he's not going to do it without giving them an opportunity. That's the kind of God that we have. So from the very beginning, yes, he was rendering judgment, but he was also extending an opportunity for grace and mercy. In 6:7, it says, the Lord said, I will blot out man whom I have created from the face of the land, man and animals and creeping things and birds of the heaven, for I'm sorry that I have made them. Wow. From very good to now, I'm sorry I made them. Have we ever thought about that? Have we ever created something or maybe met somebody that we said we were sorry that we met at some point because it didn't go the way we wanted it to? This far exceeds that, because we're talking about he's fixing to do away with them. They're going to disappear. That whole very good thing just blows me away. The fact that at the end of the 6 days of work, he talks about how he saw everything and he made, and behold, it was very good, Genesis 1:31. And now he's ready to just completely blot it out. Genesis 6:11 goes on to say, now the earth was corrupt in God's sight, and the earth was filled with violence. So it wasn't, like I said, it wasn't an isolated thing. It was absolutely debauchery everywhere. And I wondered how in the world did Noah manage to isolate his group from that? Maybe they thought they were crazy because they're building a boat in the middle of the desert, and they just didn't fool with it. They're like, hey, they're crazy enough to do that. There ain't no telling what else they're crazy enough to do, so leave them alone. Maybe that's how that worked out. I don't know. But I can tell you this, humanity absolutely rejected God's design and lived for itself instead of living for God. So go back to the garden that we talked about last week, right? Everything was perfect. He had created all, everything we needed was right there. And we were going to stay there. And we were going to live forever. And he was going to walk in and hang out with us and drink community coffee and all that kind of stuff. And yet what happened? Oh, Satan slithers in there and he convinces Adam and Eve to do something that God had told them not to do. And they did it, and sin enters the world. And there, just like that, we have death. And we get expelled from the garden. Noah went on to warn this generation, as I mentioned, but they completely ignored his warning. Can I tell you something? That same thing's going on today. In fact, if you look at Matthew 7, verses 13 through 14, you'll see that. That even though they hear it now, they just disregard it because no one's in such a bind. I want you to remember back that we're fixing to celebrate this in a couple of months. I want, for those of you who were alive, September the 11th, you could not get another person in church. There was no stores open on Sundays. There was nothing open because everybody was in a church house. How long did that last? Yeah. It started dwindling at about the 90-day point. But I remember thinking, because I was at Fort Leavenworth, Kansas in school, and I remember watching all the contrails turn to go back to Kansas City International Airport, and it was eerily quiet. And I thought, what in the world is going on? And I walk into the classroom that morning at a little before 7, and boom, up on the TV, the first plane hits. And I remember this helpless feeling of thinking, what in the world is happening? And then wasn't long after, you see the second one, right? And then we see the Pentagon thing. And by the end of the day, things are starting to shake out. And then you're hearing about President Bush being at Barksdale Air Force Base. And you're thinking, oh my, if he's coming to Louisiana, it must be bad. But nobody could seem to figure out what was happening. Can I tell you that when God comes back again, it's going to be 10 times over that.
5: That's right.
4: There's going to be a lot of people that are going to get scared because they don't have anything to anchor themselves to. Folks, if you're not tied to the anchor to Jesus Christ this morning, you're going to be one of those people. You're going to be tossed to and fro. You're going to be worried to death. And there's going to be some slick-talking, Italian suit-wearing hotshot on TV telling you he's got it all under control. And that's not going to be the truth. And all of those news agencies are complicit in lying, if you haven't noticed. And it'll get worse then. You have got to be tied to that anchor. So here we are. This is getting ready to happen. God's speaking through his man, Noah. And he's, as I mentioned, preached for over 100 years. And at the end of that, 8 people got in that ark. And he was one of the 8. 8 out of, let's just use that 100,000. That's not very good odds. But you know what that proves to me? That proves to me the wide and the narrow road. There's not going to be very many people to find that road. I wish there was, but there's not. Why? Because they're looking for something that they don't know what they're looking for. If you don't know Jesus, then you don't understand him. You're not going to understand what to look for. Raiders of the Lost Ark, they go into there, right? They get one pick at the cup. They're looking at this ornate gold cup with all the jewels and stuff. You remember this part of the movie? Mm-hmm. Yeah, he goes, that ain't what Jesus was, a carpenter. Look for the wooden cup. Why? Because our Jesus didn't come to be flashy. If he would, he would have never been born in a trough, in a barn, you know, and to some peasant parents. Nor would he have allowed himself to be treated like he was on a cross. He could have come in splendor, and everybody would have seen him. But that's not the Jesus that we have. Why? Because he wants to go to the lowliest of the low. Those that don't think they're worthy. Those that don't think they can come to the table like we just sang about. And present everything that they have. Folks, there's nothing you have in your life he hasn't seen. In fact, he knew it before you even did it, that you were going to. And yet he loved you enough anyway. When he was hanging on Calvary's cross, and I know you can't wrap your head around this because I don't. But when he was hanging on Calvary, every one of your sins flashed before his mind. And he never crawled off of there. Because you were worth it. I was worth it. If that doesn't comfort you today, I don't know what else to tell you. We have a Savior he has seen everything you've done, he knows everything you've done, and he loves you that much anyway. Yeah. I want you to think about this morning as an illustration. In fact, after seeing the Facebook post, I was thinking about this with honey. Imagine going to the doctor and getting a diagnosis about something that you didn't even know you had. And a lot of times on the heart conditions, we don't know that. I bet she probably didn't know she had blockages, did she? Probably didn't even know she had a heart attack, right? But can I just tell you something? You can't begin to treat that until you find out what it is. And then you have to acknowledge it. Folks, we can't repent of our sin until we acknowledge that we have sinned. The problem with the world these days is they don't think what they're doing is sinful.
5: Right.
4: Because everything is relative, right? Well, you may think that's sin, but I don't think that's sin. Well, hey, can I just tell you something? There ain't nothing relative in this book. The only relatives in here are the ones that are kin. It's not that you get to choose what truth is. John 14:6, Jesus says, I am the way, the truth, and the life. No one comes to the Father except by me. And he lays out conditions in here for how you do that. It never anywhere in there does it say, you get to pick your own path and you can do what you want to do and then I'll go ahead and let you in. That's not how that works. But we got a culture these days that says, Mark, that may fit for you, but that doesn't work for me. Brother, there's only one way.
5: That's right.
4: And we're going to talk about that in a second too. Does that sound exclusive? It does. But when you decide to die for everybody, then you get to make the rules. If you can come back. That's going to be the linchpin. You ain't going to be able to do it. But the Jesus we have, he did. There's not an empty tomb. There is an empty tomb over there today. That tomb is not filled by him. So we have to first diagnose what we have, and this flood is going to serve as humanity's diagnosis. God's going to use a flood to say, we got a sin problem, but I'm fixing to cure it, and I'm going to get rid of it. And so that's what's going to come. Paul writes, as I mentioned earlier, for all of sin falls short of the glory of God. That's in Romans 3:23. So the problem with humanity is this. It's not simply what we do. It's who we are apart from Christ. See, you're either found in Christ or you're outside of Christ. And when you're in Christ, the Holy Spirit has indwelled you, and that's when that conviction portion comes in when you sin. We got folks out here today that claim to be born again, but they continue to live like hell, and they don't seem to see there's anything wrong with it.
5: Yeah.
4: Folks, that's not what this book says. I'm not giving you Mark's opinion. I'm telling you the fact that God says that I cannot be in the presence of sin. And if you're indwelled by the Holy Spirit, he is going to remind you of that. Now, does he up and leave you? No. But you quench that relationship that you have with him. I can tell you my own life, when I just flat refused to repent of something, God just told me, not in a verbal voice, I ain't going to tell you that, but I can promise you, it sounded verbal to me, we ain't going no further until you get this straight.
5: Mm-hmm.
4: And I'm like, okay, so it's decision time now, right? Either fix it, or I don't know what or else was going to be, but I can tell you this, it never worked out good with me with my mom and dad. I figured it ain't going to work out good with the Lord. So who wants to push that button and find out? I didn't. And can I tell you this? It's so much better when you just get it off your chest, because you walk around with guilt and shame because Satan's in your ear telling you that, man, if anybody finds that out, boy, they're gonna ridicule you. Repentance. Repentance is the key to everything. This flood that I'm talking about is going to expose humanity's greatest problem. And here's the bottom line. Until we understand the depth of our sin, I want to say that again. Until we understand the depth of our sin, we're never going to appreciate the greatness of Christ's salvation.
5: Amen.
4: If there's something you want to study for the next 3 months, study that. Understanding the depth of your sin and what that means in terms of Christ's salvation. What did he actually pay for? There's no way they put a price tag on that. So what does that mean to me, Mark? What are you talking about? What does that mean to me? Folks, before we can rejoice in God's grace, we must first admit our guilt. That comes through repentance. That comes through confession. And I'm not talking about confessing to somebody else. Sometimes that is necessary. If I've done something to a brother, to go to them and do that, right? But the first confession and repentance comes to the Lord. Because my heart has to be made right before I can go to that brother and do those things. And then when they forgive you and you restore that thing, that's called reconciliation. We are reconciled to Christ. Why? Because he didn't just accept our apology. He forgave us and then set things straight. There's a huge difference in apologies and reconciliations. We've talked about that before. That's why God uses that word. It's reconciliation. If the flood only reveal God's judgment, then every one of us would be left without hope. But I want you to see this. Right in the middle of humanity's rebellion, Scripture introduces us to one of the most beautiful words in all of the Bible. It's called grace. In fact, that's my second point. God's grace provides salvation through Christ, our ark. Christ is our ark. I'm going to describe that for you. So we're going to jump back into Genesis chapter 6 here. So verse 8 says, "But Noah found favor in the eyes of the Lord." I think there's a song with that in there, right? That we sang, Noah found favor in the eyes of the Lord. I think that is a song. But that word favor, when you look and you study, what does that word favor mean? That word favor speaks of grace.
5: Yeah.
4: Noah found grace in the eyes of the Lord. God, he could have wiped out everybody and just started over from scratch, but he saw something in Noah that he said, you know what? I'm going to preserve that remnant. Why? Because he knew that for the Davidic line to be born, and extend from Adam all the way, there had to be a connector in the middle. Mm-hmm. Well, guess who that was? That was Noah. Mm-hmm. Isn't that amazing? We just look at this one little instance, and God's dealing with the beginning and the end of time, and he's working all of those things in between. So the ark, I want you to remember, is not merely a boat, but it's a picture of substitutionary protection. That's a long-term word there, right? Big words. Substitutionary protection. Why? Because God is going to allow Noah's family to go in that ark. He's going to close the door. He's going to protect the covering of the outside. Are the storms going to batter against the outside? You bet they are. But can I tell you this? They never got inside.
5: Amen.
4: Isn't that cool? Yeah. So no matter what you go through in your life, when you think you're fighting hell by the acre, and then you can't win a skirmish to save your life, and you're just ready to give up, can I let you know something? The Lord ain't left you.
5: That's right.
4: Not if you're one of his. He's still there with you. He's still holding on to your hand. He's still walking you through. Mm-hmm. That whole, yea, though I walk through the valley of the shadow of death, I'll fear no evil. That's why. Because you are here with me. You never disappear. I know that footprints, you know, point that everybody looks at, where it talks about that there's only one set. There's a lot of times, folks, he is carrying us. Because there's a lot of times we can't even walk because we're just exhausted. We're beat down. We don't want to go any further. We're just ready to give up. And God says, no, we're not doing that because I got something for you. Mm-hmm. Can I remind you of something? And I don't like this, but it's just true. When I was told never to pray for patience because you've got to have to exercise it to get them. So for you young parents out there, if you messed up and done that, you need to quit that. Take it off your prayer list. But here's the thing about faith, and here's the thing about all those things. Those are muscles that have to be exercised in order to grow. Well, the only way you're going to engage and grow in your faith is if you're tested. James talks about that. We studied that in chapter 1, right? Verses 2 through 12, I think it is. Folks, I said this to you. A faith that can't be trusted or can't be tested can't be trusted.
5: That's right.
4: Because it ain't never shown anything. It's never been proven. The God that we've got, he's proven himself. Not only did he come here and do all the things that he said he did, but he's coming back. And if you don't see the indicators that everything in this book that he wrote to us is true, then you're not reading the same book I'm reading. He's not missed a single thing. And it's not one of the deals like a lot of you buddies will tell you, well, I got half of it right. There's no half rights in here. It's an all right. Mm-hmm. We can trust him, folks. We can trust him. He's going to do exactly what he said. In Ephesians 2:8, I want to remind you this. It's for by grace you have been saved through faith. Faith in what, Mark? Faith in the finished work of Jesus Christ. Folks, it's just finished. When he said that, boom, debt was paid. Stamp. And it's over. It's finished. It's done. He knew it. They had no idea what he was saying. They thought, oh, he's going to die. And then he did. Well, that's the end of it. Let's get him down. We'll bury him. Go on to the next group. We're going to crucify, right? Uh-uh. That ain't where it ended for us. In fact, I would argue with you, that's where it began.
5: Yes.
4: Or where it began. Get my English right. It started there. In fact, there's a song too, right, Jamie? The end of the beginning. Very powerful song if you never heard it. But it started right there. When he said it's finished, that's where it started for us. Because our king, 3 days later, was going to be resurrected. And in that interim time between then and there, he went and set the captives free. In Genesis chapter 6, verse 14, God told Noah to build an ark and cover it with pitch inside and out. Now, I want you to catch this because the Hebrew word translated cover is closely related to the biblical idea of atonement. And so as you think about that waterproofing of the ark, folks, that covering is it. That's that covenant that he's talking about. He covered that ark with pitch, but he also protected that ark. That's a long time for an ark made out of from wood and with no special tools to be saturated with water and not take anything on. And yet, not only did it suffer or take on the battering of the waves, but it also took on the saturation of the water and never was an issue with any of it. And so that ark that I'm talking about becomes one of the clearest Old Testament pictures of Christ. Can I tell you something? When you enter into Christ and he enters into you, nothing can touch you.
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9: You're listening to the broadcast of the morning worship hour of the First Baptist Church of Winnsboro, Louisiana. It's good to be with you on this beautiful Sunday morning. I'm Pastor Craig Beeman. This morning, we have a Brazil mission trip report. We'd love for you to stay tuned and hear this report. I think you'll find it very interesting. We're located at 502 Highland Street. Come see us some Sunday morning. Let's go ahead and join the service already in progress.

Pray with me, please. Always, Lord, I thank you that we're able to be here, that we have the means and the freedom to gather together, to study, to worship, and to fellowship with Christian friends. Thank you, Lord, for blessing our recent mission trip. I thank you that we have church members that are willing to go. I thank you that the government of Brazil is open to mission work. I ask that those that are still in Brazil, that are carrying on your work, I ask your very special blessing on them as they carry on your work of spreading your word and changing lives. I pray for families. Through Psalm 133, you have told us how good and pleasant it is when God's people live together in unity. I ask your blessing and guidance for any that have tension, discord, or estrangement within their family. I pray for those who have family members that are dealing with dementia. Give them comfort and give them compassionate patience. I pray for a cure, Lord, so that they do not lose time, the time to enjoy being with one another, the time to reflect on all that they have accomplished with your blessing, God, all that they have been able to accomplish, that they're able to take the time to reflect on what they have been able to do in their life. I ask you, Lord, that the world, all the world, could live in peace and unity. Ask your blessing on our governments and others as they strive to bring about some world peace. I ask that you be with Brother Craig as he brings a message today. These things I pray in Jesus' name. Amen.

Amen. Amen. Think about that. May the lives that come behind us find us faithful. May they be able to point to us and say, well, I had an example. I had somebody in my life that was faithful. As we move into a new school year, I want to call those who are involved in school. If you're a student, your staff, your administration, janitorial, cafeteria, I don't care. If you're involved in one of our schools, I'd ask you to come forward at this time. We want to have a word of prayer for you. This school year is about to begin. Here it comes, whether we like it or not. I was wondering who would say the school word first, and sure enough, I started hearing it, and people, some of these parents, school's about to start, and teachers, school's about to start. But we want to take some time to pray for you. But if you are in school, I mean, you've got a class, you're a student, come on up. Come on up. No. Admit it. You are taking classes. Okay, good deal. We want to pray for you this morning. Let's go to the Lord in prayer, and I want you to take some time as I pray to pray for these. We never know what a school year holds. We don't. We just don't. We know it has tests. We know it has papers. We know it has a lot of stress involved as well. But there is nothing like the classroom. I have to laugh when someone says, oh, anybody can teach. You go substitute for a week. You tell me how that goes. Yeah, maybe a day in some cases. Just make it a day. Maybe just a day. But you'll see. But let's go to the Lord in prayer this morning. Dear Heavenly Father, I thank you so much for these that stand before us, Father, that representing those who are students, representing those who are administrators and teachers, and they are that in our area and beyond. And Father, I want to ask that you would give them the strength

that they need day by day. Father, that they would be able to learn the information that they need to learn, that they would need to, that they can comprehend it, that they can then share it back on a test. Father, that they would be able to study, have the time to study and make the time to study and do well. Father, we pray for these teachers, Lord, that as they go into the classroom and as they face those students, I can't imagine facing students every day and having to pour into them. Father, just strengthen them. Give them what they need. Give them that the wisdom they need to make, that they need to make right choices. Lord, as they work with students and truly are with these students more so than most parents are able to be. And so, Father, I pray that you would help them to pour into them what they need to know. Father, I thank you. I thank you for those that represent our administration at our schools, the counseling office, the just all of those areas in administration that need your help. Father, that need patience from you, that need wisdom from you. Father, all of these teachers and administrators have been trained, but Lord, they need your guidance every day. And so, Father, I pray that for them. Lord, that you would make each day a good day as they make their way through this year. And Father, remind them that we are praying for them, that we're here for them, and that we're cheering for them. Lord, thank you so much for being able to be a part of the school system in this way, to be able to pray for them and lift them up to you. In Jesus' name I pray, amen. Amen.

Lord, we come this time in our service, when we give back that small portion of all that you've given us, when we give back that small portion that you've asked, I, armed with the knowledge that all we have is truly yours, I ask that it be given gratefully, and that it be sufficient to meet our needs and commitments. In Jesus' name, amen.

0: What a privilege and a joy it is to be able to be a part of a mission trip. And you, as a church, have made that possible for a number of years, for several of us. And I want to thank you for that. I want to thank you for that. It's these are experiences that we don't have anywhere else except to go on a trip. But there are similar experiences that could be had right here in our own community. As we go and as we share and as we say something to someone about Jesus. I'm going to ask, I think Joey and Brandy are going to come first and share about the recent trip they had, and Bob as well, to Campinas. Is that the right, is I saying it right? Campinas, Brazil.
1: I'm guessing you can hear me with this mic, right? Okay. He said, I need another one. I'm like, I don't know that I need any louder. It's not my first trip to Brazil, so I have been a few times. They've been without me a few times, and I always said there was always a little bit of, you know, I get to go on a trip, and it's great, and the people are great, and I have a great time, that there may be a little bit of guilt that it doesn't feel like much missions when you're having such a good time, that I needed to know that it was time to go. And Brother Craig had a sermon, I don't know, probably about the month before the deadline, and it was just point blank. He was talking right at me. It was time to go do something. So this was my next trip back. Let me catch up just a second. We got there on time. Our group did. So we got to go to church Saturday night. We moved from Campinas. I and two other ladies and their spouses and two other gentlemen were going to be in a different city. So we moved to Braganja Paulista, and got to go to church that night at this church where Joey and them were going to be adding on to build a bigger sanctuary for this church. So we got there that night, had church that night. It's wonderful. The next day, we're in. Miss Pam was my boss. She was my leader, and she had brought 40 T-shirts to go to an orphanage. So we made bags to pass out at this orphanage. So we took our bracelets we had made in Bible school, our evangelism bracelets, T-shirts, and Terry had made me some copies for color sheets, and I was like, I only need a few, and she's like, I couldn't pick. Well, we used every color sheet you made. So we needed every one of those color sheets and made goodie bags to pass out, and that was going to be on Tuesday. So on Monday we went to, this is Second Baptist Church. Their main Baptist church is First Baptist Church. When they start a new church, it's Second Baptist Church, Third Baptist Church. So Joey and them are adding on technically at Third Baptist Church, and this is Bible school at Second Baptist Church. So it was a big sanctuary. It was very nice. There were a few people in there that spoke a little bit of English because we only had one translator. But just like at every one we were at, they are so gracious and so excited to see you, and they want to speak to you whether they understand a word you're saying or not. They want to hug your neck or do. And I had been told, as my Miss Pam from my boss, to tell me to only bring 40 packs of markers and two big packs of markers and some color sheets. That was her directions. Well, I couldn't go with just that because I've been there before, and I have a little bit of control issue when it comes to what we're going to do. I need to know, and I need a plan. I'm not very good at winging it, so it stresses me out just a little bit. So I brought a few extra things in case I was put on the spot, and of course. But we made salvation bracelets, and thanks to Phyllis, because she had purchased all these beads and things, and I took everything left over from Bible school, and we used everything we had. And we went and bought more string one day to work it out, but it was perfect. And of course, the kids, they're loving. They want their picture made. They all want their pictures made. So the day we went to the orphanage, I was very, I'll get that one next, concerned about, we were told that we had to be careful what we said. So I didn't take any of the Bibles Joey had provided. We didn't take the salvation bracelets. We did a very generic story that we came over to tell them that Jesus loved them. And brought color sheets. And when we got there, we met the lady in charge, and she was a Christian, and she took these children to church every Sunday. So it was like we had free reign to do whatever we wanted, but we didn't know. But those children were very loved. We were not allowed to take any pictures inside the orphanage of the grounds or of the children or anything. But it was very clean. It was nice. They had dorm rooms and et cetera. She showed us a closet that she had all different sizes of clothes and things. So it was very supported by not just the state, but by her church it was given to. So we did that on Tuesday. The next picture, we went to dinner. A lady named Lillian from Second Baptist Church was our driver. No, from First Baptist Church was our driver. And Joey had texted me that morning. He said, I don't know if y'all are going to meet this lady, but she's here. And if y'all need to know anything, this lady's in the know. He didn't know if we'd see her. Well, she was our driver that afternoon. So it ended up that she spoke English. She'd been in the States. And so one of the guys on the construction team convinced her she was going to take us to dinner. We'll just cook at your house. We'll just come eat at your house. And so we did get to go eat at her house that night. And we ate dinner. And before we left, she asked, she played the piano. And she asked, would we sing? And she prayed, how great is our God. And we all got to stand around and sing and worship together. And she was wonderful. Her husband was wonderful. Her children were wonderful. We were just very blessed to all get to go and be at this house in another country that we're celebrating just like we were. We went to Bible school 2 days at this church. It ended up that there was a little boy who spoke English, and when it was time, I did the salvation story with our bracelets, and we built them. And when I had given some directions, he responded to me in English, and I said, well, your English is great. You should help me. And he was like, oh, okay. So he stands up, and he tells the children everything I say. And I watch our translator to see if I think things are going well. And so it worked out. I think the kids responded to that student getting to say those things as well as I did. I will say that we did leave the salvation story every Bible school. And when you ask these children, do they want to say this prayer? Absolutely. Everybody in the room says the prayer. And I had to tell Becky, one of the ladies on my team, she'd never been before, you know, was kind of struggling with how are we doing that? You know, that's not necessarily a conversion experience. And I said, it's not. I said, you need to take this every day as a seed planting. That these children heard you say who Jesus is, what he did for you, and this is how you can know the Lord. And not take it as that this one was converted now, but to know that the Holy Spirit was giving these children an opportunity to hear something. And it was great. We were at a different church. We came back to the city, Campinas, on Wednesday and left Joey and the guys there. And we did a Bible school Friday and Saturday as well. Some churches were ready for us to come, and this one helped build a big balloon arch. We made different crafts. And I did like the very end right here, this picture on the side. We had a little time at the end, and I had done our salvation bracelet, and I asked them, I said, so now, and I'd tell them it was my story bracelet. So when your friends ask, this is your story bracelet, can you tell this story? And the kids volunteered to come up to the front, and they would tell the story of what their beads meant. So then I knew that they understood black is sin, red is the blood of Christ. And it kind of made things a little bit more full circle that they weren't just listening to me, that they actually heard my words. Of course, they always feed you. I told them when I came home, I was going to think I needed a snack every day at 2:00 because I'd had a snack every day. So that was my team. The last day we went to church, and there's a name right there. I can't read that. Yeah, I can't even see the letters. We got there and ended up being something happening in town for the kids, and we only had 7 kids. We thought, oh, well, this is wonderful. We had 7 bags left over, and we passed them out. And that was, and they went ahead and put them in their car because they were concerned if somebody else came in. They didn't want anybody to get their stuff. But it ended up, before it was over, I think we had 40 kids show up, because time is not American time. So you have to understand, Bible school starts at 9, and people may show up from 9 to 10:30. And they may do that in church, too. It's a very fluid service. It's not quite, you know, if you're going to get upset if somebody moves around during the preaching, that you're going to need to go ahead and take a deep breath. Because, and it's, they don't consider it rude or anything of that. And, you know, here we would be like, are they okay? Somebody sick? Something happened? But there it's very fluid. So it was, that took a little bit to understand, especially for new people. Sister Taylor, the girl on the right, is my translator, and the girl on the left was at the last church we were at as a translator. And of course, everybody wants their picture made, and we do it. This is my funny picture because, of course, this is Jackson on one side, and he did not go to Brazil this year. And the other side is Luke Nelson. So I come in from Bible school one day, and Luke is asleep on this couch, and I went, I have this picture. So I took it. I took the picture of Luke, and I put Jackson's beside it, and I sent it to Luke's daddy, and I said, apparently this couch is really good, and the sports team is really hard that these boys had to come in and take a nap on the... This is in the hotel lobby. It's in the hotel lobby. So I just thought that was funny that both of these boys, and I knew both of them, had this had a nap on this couch in the lobby. We start... This will be Joey's pictures, and I'll let him go from there. It's a blessing to know that even though that I don't know all the words to say sometimes, and I don't know, it kind of freaked me out that I may have to go out and do some extra things, that no matter when it was my turn to present or what I had to do, that it worked. And it only worked because y'all were praying and God went before us. You know, there was a day that I ended up, she said, well, why don't you just do the whole story today? Because we're in two, so it was different. But it worked, and the kids love you, and it doesn't matter. I'm still in the minority age group. I mean, and I'm 50. So the majority of these people are probably in their 70s, and they make me say, pick up your pace, Brandy. Keep doing this, because they are there, and they may have to sit down, but they are still loving on kids, and they are still working in the construction team. They are still going out every morning with a pastor to preach or teach or just share. And the last thing I'm going to say is the lady at the orphanage, there was one picture that she was in. She told us to remember that now these children had a story, that they didn't get to go anywhere over break, and they didn't get to see extra people, and they didn't get to do anything, but they had Americans visit them, love on them, and when they went back to school, they had a story to tell. And I thought, well, that's kind of how it works, isn't it? That somebody shares Jesus with us, and we have a story to tell. And I think that kind of made our hearts feel a little bit better that, you know, I didn't get to do anything extra there, per se, but I did go, and I did do, and I only did it because y'all sent me. So just want to say thank you.
2: It's going to be a statement in my little talk here. At one point where we ended where we should have started, we probably should have swapped this around, shouldn't we? Let her end up. But I do want to first say thank you to all of you who have supported us, whether it's through the lunches, through donations, the prayer, all of those things. Thank you for making it where we can go on these trips. I tried to put down a few thoughts. I have a plan. As we were getting this ready this week, I was told, you know, Brandy mentioned it, and somebody else in the three of us mentioned that we'd like to have a plan, kind of like to know how this is going to go. So I tried to follow along with that and put some thoughts down and have a plan. I have also been praying that I get through this, and it'll become obvious in a little bit how all of these things are coming together. But I want to kind of, and Brandy's mentioned some things, you'll hear some things from me that are similar. And we've just got some pictures rolling of the construction site and various things. You'll see team get to the dedication. As Brandy mentioned, I've been back to Brazil at least a couple of times, and she didn't go with me. And the last couple of years, neither one of us have gone, and just the leading of the Holy Spirit. And I, like Brandy, have gotten the point that it is easy for us to go. You know, that's just in our DNA, and maybe that's why God, one of the reasons God put us together. You know, my family are goers. We have a saying around there that you have me at the word go. The answer is yes, and you can tell me where we're going later. And so it is easy for us. And we have made friends down there that we stay in touch with throughout the years. And so part of, we wanted to be sure that God was sending us this year and that it wasn't just us doing something that we like to do anyway. And that, we got some affirmation that that was really what was taking place. We kind of saw it coming as we were in communication with Brother Dwight, the leader of the team, and some things that he was kind of floating out there for us about how we might be being used this year. And then we would always, standard thing, Brother Dwight, put us wherever you need us. You know, we've been here before. We understand that plans change and all, but put us where you need us. And I wanted to read Proverbs 19:21. And my theme kind of is we had some plans, we had some adversity, prayer, and then, as Dr. Bob mentioned this morning, unity in his prayer. But 19:21, many plans are in a man's mind, but it is the Lord's purpose for him that will stand. Or in the Amplified Version, that will stand, and then in parentheses, be carried out. And so some of the things that we thought we had planned and that we expected would happen didn't quite go that way this year. The first example was that before we left, Brother Dwight had let us know that the construction team was going to be in another city, and they had decided that instead of driving back and forth every day, as Branty mentioned, that the construction team was going to be in another city. And not only that, but that Brandy and her VBS team was going to be there, but only for 2 days. And then they were coming back to Campinas. So that was a little different plan than we were expecting. That also meant that this group of friends that we've come to develop and have been on these trips before, we weren't going to be around them. I had made plans to try to meet with another group or another friend from Brazil at the church where we worked when I went to Campinas before. And I mean, we had been WhatsApping, and we had these plans. Never saw it. Been praying that wouldn't happen. But so our plans were not God's plans. So all those things kind of going, and I guess that was confirmation that it was not just something that we had wanted to do on our own, and that God wasn't in it. And then the next theme is adversity. As Brandy mentioned, we are kind of toward the low end on the age spectrum. And we had talked about on the construction team, in fact, I was going to bring it up to Brother Dwight, and Luke went on the trip, and he got on the sports team. The last time when y'all saw the picture of Jackson, and Jackson's on the sports team, and I said, Brother Dwight, you know, you might should start considering how you're allocating these resources, and some of the younger folks might need to start coming on the construction team. Because it is, as you'll see in some of the pictures, there's one. Now, we did have some hand tools. We had some saws. We had some drills. But if you'll notice on the construction site pictures, there's one piece of machinery on that site. And it's that. Good timing, Kitty. It's the concrete mixer. And that is the only machine on that site. Everything else is done by hand. Every block is moved by hand. Every bucket of masa, which is the mud, the mortar, is carried by hand. We pour those whole walls every so many blocks. You'll have a block of U-block, or a row of U-block, as they call them, and we pour those full of concrete, every bit by hand. Yeah, that's a funny story, too. The reason the phone's in that picture is because we were following along with the World Cup match that afternoon. That was Spain and England. I mean, excuse me, Argentina and England playing. And so the guys, two of the local Masons had their phone out, and we were kind of keeping up with the World Cup. But you can see that the dark line there, that we pour that whole row full of concrete all by hand. Well, on this year's team, this year's construction team, to talk about the adversity, it was myself, it was Terry Gillum, who I'd worked with before. Terry's in purple, and he was our team leader. And Terry is well into his 70s, We had Jason Sermon, who is in the khaki shirt on the end. He had never been to on a mission trip before and didn't have a construction background. And then I thought, all right, we got two young guys. The two guys in the middle, man, big strapping guys in their mid-30s. They own not a building company, but they're in construction. They do foundation work, seawalls, site preparation, that kind of thing. Man, we got two. That's going to be good. Neither one of them had ever laid block, though. And turned out that Matt needed knee surgery. And so here my two strapping guys got knee trouble. So, and we only had one interpreter this year. So it's the smallest team that I've ever worked with, and we've never failed to have some people who actually were skilled masons or bricklayers on the team. So that was a little bit of adversity. We get there, as Brandy mentioned, the first night or Sunday night, we go there, and we didn't know what part we were building of this church, because we showed up there and we're having church there that night. And as Brandy said, we were adding on. And typically these churches, and I should have looked up, Joe, you might remember, they're around 40 or 45 feet by 30, something. And this one, you can see there in this picture, the red block and then the new concrete block. That red block had been a couple of classrooms. And so we were extending that. And those walls, instead of being 45 feet, we're right at 80 feet. And instead of being where we normally, I think, would go up 12 blocks, they went up 16 blocks. So the biggest one that I'd been involved with, the least amount of help. So we get there, as you always are, excited on Monday morning. And there's supposed to be 4 to 6 masons that have been hired, local masons that have been hired, and there's two. And when you look back, you see God at work. Dwight and Dee and Pastor Danielle. Pastor Danielle is a local coordinator with the Baptist Association in that area. Fantastic guy. But they showed up. I told them they only show up for lunch. And they showed up for lunch, and they're asking how things are going. I said, well, don't have a lot of help. I said, the two guys that are here, they're good. Really good, and they know what they're doing. I said, but one of them is a perfectionist, and he is slow. And I didn't think anything about that comment. Well, I'm trying, but sometimes you ought to keep your mouth shut. And I didn't know what that was going to lead to. I'll try to speed up. So the pastor at the church, Pastor Miguel, was known as Pastor Cuba. And the reason he was called Pastor Cuba is because he was from Cuba and had only been there about 4 years. It was a pastor in Cuba that had to escape Cuba because of persecution and ends up in Brazil in this place. And here he is now a pastor. And Lillian, no, I'm sorry, not Lillian. In the dedication service, a lady walks up to Brandy and I and starts talking excellent English. And I didn't even have a lot of accent. And we're thinking the same thing, and she keeps telling a story. Well, her husband is a pastor of First Baptist Church, and Brandy told you how this worked. She's from Houston, has been there 40 years. And she said that when Miguel got here or got to Brazil, he was really frustrated, and he was picking up whatever jobs he could just to make ends meet. I think she said he had been a car salesman for a while, and goodness knows, that'd be a tough way to make a living and done other things, and was really frustrated that he had not found a way to use his pastoral gifts. And they counseled him, said, just be patient, a way will happen. And that moves through, and he gets to pastor and finally becomes pastor of this church. Fantastic guy. He picked up Portuguese already, was fluent in it. Had a real heart for the work. A little aside, we need to be in prayer always for those who are martyred, but everything that you think that is going on, that bad that's going on in Cuba, is the truth. Some of the stories that he told are shocking, and I'm not going to get into all those. He had a niece who helped us with lunch, or helped serve lunch every day. She had gotten out of Cuba. She had been there, I think, 10 weeks. And she said, Lord willing, I'll never go back. When he told his testimony, I asked him to tell us his testimony one day at lunch. And I was at the vantage point where I could watch Talia as he was speaking and just her emotions and her reactions. But anyway, pray for them. A little USA plug, too. You'll see in one of the pictures, we took some towels, and thank you, Callie. She monogrammed them. Never one time in Brazil or Argentina did we ever come across anybody who did not tell us that they thought America was the greatest country in the world. Not one. So we need to be thankful, we need to be careful, and we need to be prayerful for all that. A little extra there. So I plant that little seed. Turns out, okay, so they put the pressure on. We're supposed to have some more help. Some more Masons come in. Wednesday afternoon, two more show up. One little guy, and that cat is a beast. I mean, and he was good and could do everything. Just a fantastic little guy. I mentioned we only had one interpreter, and that's a problem because we can't communicate where we want to try to help, and they can't communicate to us. And so he was like a spider monkey. He was up and down the scaffolding, and he'd go cut blocks and things when you have to fit one. Well, that was one of the few things that we could do. We cut blocks, so trying to communicate with him. So just another little hindrance. Will, who I told you had never been on a trip, didn't have a construction background, had a little accident Monday evening as we were leaving. And some scaffolding fell. And Will fell off the scaffolding. I mean, Jason, I'm sorry. I know a Will sermon, and I get that all mixed up. Jason. And he fell off the scaffolding. And he already had a bad back to begin with. And so...
3: And Joey fell off the scaffolding, too.
2: But Jason was all stove up, and that next day, he wasn't able to work, basically. So that was another little thing. Wednesday, we get there. Wednesday afternoon, these two new guys come on. We think, all right, we're fixing to get this done. We make the plan to come early Thursday morning. We had usually been getting there around 8. They were going to pick us up early at the hotel, and we were going to try to be there to get started at 7. We're going to have our full crew there. Everything's going to be in. The first two Masons don't show up. And so we're trying, you know, little concern. The morning rocks on. It gets to be around 11, and it's just obvious that this ain't going to happen. And we, team, starts going all American on them. You know, we're thinking, we're asking, what can we do? How can we do that? Is it just money? We'll pay extra money. Just pressing, just trying to make this happen in our own power. And I sense that, you know, maybe we're pushing a little bit much. We get to lunch, which is just downstairs in the park that was finished. And Pastor Miguel is sitting over there, and he won't look at us. He's not smiling. He's not eating. And it hits me. I said, man, we have messed up. This is bad. So I talked to Cesar, our one interpreter, and I said, can you check with Pastor Miguel? And I told him what I thought we had done. And so he visited with him a little bit, and come to find out, not only had we been putting the pressure on him, but unbeknownst to us, and that's why I said I should have kept my mouth shut, is that Dwight and Danielle had really been putting the pressure on him, because they want to have a dedication on Saturday night. That's what we're down there for. And it is the only time since I've been going down that I felt that I was discouraged, that I felt bad, that I felt that we were a hindrance. And talked to Terry as our team leader and the other guys, and I told y'all earlier, I said, you're going to hear this this idea of we ended where we should have started. And so after lunch, we get together and we get everybody on that site. The church members who were helping, the two Masons, everybody's on that site. Talia, Pastor Cuba, everybody. And we have prayer meeting. And it's not that we hadn't been praying. When missionaries ask us, Whenever they come, what's the number one thing they say they need?
4: Prayer. It's the truth.
2: We have prayer meeting, and we turn it over. We say, God, we can't do this. And we had come to the point there that it didn't matter about the dedication. And I got to give Cesar this one. He said, look, if this happens downstairs, fine. If it happens up here and there's no roof, fine. It's not us. And so we'd come to peace with that. And we had prayer meeting, and y'all, instantly, the mood changed. I say, it's like the blocks got lighter. It's like the masa got lighter. And if you can see one of the pictures, we commit, and the two locals, the two Masons that I mentioned that were there, and they were not believers, but they agreed that they would stay as late as it took that night, go as long as we had to. So we were fighting another timeline. Is a little different roof system than we put on before. And you can see it's working at night there. And that is every rural block that had to be laid. We got done by 8 o'clock Thursday night. A guy showed up about 2:30, started bringing in temporary lights and wiring them up, and it was like the blocks just flew up there. I mentioned Seth and Matt had never laid block. Jason hadn't either. They had tried some earlier in the week, but it kind of moved, kind of stopped. And they said, well, we'll go back to laying block. And they said, it was like we've been doing it for years. I'm telling you, things just fell in place. And so, but the person doing the roof had said, I've got to have 24 hours of cure on this concrete before I'll put the roof up. Well, you know, take no mathematician that 8 o'clock Thursday night, it's not going to happen by Saturday. So, but we pushed through, get there Friday, and Friday's almost, we had gotten so much done on Thursday, and we were just waiting for concrete to cure. We had to finish the far wall, and then where the red bricks were, there were some windows we had to seal up and finish some work on there. And really don't have a lot to do, crazy as that sounds, because we're just waiting. We have lunch Friday. Pastor Kuba tells his testimony. And then 3:30 or so, they're there to pick us up. And we don't know what's going to happen Saturday. We get a call on the way back to the hotel. And the roofer had said he was going to try to do whatever he could to make it happen. We get a call on the way back to the hotel. The roofer has shown up and decided the concrete's cured enough, and he's going to start putting the roof on that night. And it's not finished by any means, but you can see that's a dedication service, and you can see we got a roof on it. And there are lights in it, and we had a dedication service. So it's not about us, and the thing, we should have ended where we started. We should have started where we ended. We should have turned it over to God from the beginning, not trying to do it in our own power, in our own way. It wasn't going to happen, but the power of prayer. And then I'm going to give Bob his time. When your prayer this morning, Bob, and we did not coordinate this at all. When you finished praying, I handed my book to Jackson and Jacob and said, look at this. Psalm 133, behold how good and how pleasant it is for brothers to dwell together in unity. It is like the precious oil of consecration poured on the head, coming down on the beard, even the beard of Aaron, coming down upon the edge of his priestly robes, consecrating the whole body. It is like the dew of Mount Hermon coming down on the hills of Zion, for there the Lord has commanded the blessing, life forevermore. Brandy showed the pictures of Lillian's house. I've talked about our friends in Brazil. That's the whole team. But that night at the dedication service, after all of the sermons, and Dee preached a sermon on Psalms 127, except for the Lord build the house, the workman work is in vain. And the fellowship and the unity of believers, even though the language is not the same, even though the location's not the same. I made the comment afterwards when we have that dedication service, and everybody's happy, and like I said, we didn't have many interpreters. The team had filled up our van. There was not another, you couldn't have squeezed, Olivia couldn't have gotten in the van with us. I mean, it was that full. Because they wanted to go and support. They wanted to be a part of it. And I told them when we were down there, I said, we speculate a lot about what heaven's going to be like. And we don't know. But I'm pretty sure it's going to be, that's going to be part of it. One people, one language, one God. Thank y'all.
5: Joey, thank you. This clock in this pulpit is kind of like that stop sign. It says...
6: In Brazil?
5: Yeah,
6: Pare.
5: In Brazil.
3: Pare.
5: Yeah. Well, it's not even that. I asked Philip one day, I said, Philip, what does that sign mean? He said, absolutely nothing, as does this clock. No, Donna threatened me. And I'm supposed to be smarter than this. I knew better than to let them go first. Okay. Can I have 10 minutes? Can I have 10 minutes? Can I have... Ma'am? No. Trust me. Okay, people say, how was Brazil? And my response is, well, there was a measure of success as we count success, and by his grace, and we understand we are not the scorekeeper, and we are not the validity judge. So there was some success. There were a lot of challenges, and there was a lot of frustration. Joey has shared, I don't need to elaborate, not by might nor by power, but by my spirit, saith the Lord. Thank you for your prayer support. We experienced it, we knew it, we felt it. And it wasn't only you, it's people all over. I got a text midweek from Teresa Sharp Eldridge. Y'all know Teresa. Billy died Christmas Day this past year. Mama told me last week that your mission to Brazil is this week. I so clearly remember your trip last year when Daddy wanted me to text you every day that he was praying for you. He may not have remembered which direction the bathroom was, but he remembered your mission and prayed every day. How powerful that the Lord stays so clear when worldly things become so cloudy. And I could go on. I got text messages down there from people that were praying for us from all different situations. The effectual, fervent prayer of a righteous man availeth much. Now, how many of you consider yourselves righteous? Well, raise your hand. How many of you consider yourselves righteous? Listen to this. Because the sinless Savior died, my sinful soul is counted free. For God the just is satisfied to look at him and pardon me. Did I bring this up here with me? My hope is built on nothing less than Jesus' blood and righteousness. I dare not trust the sweetest frame, but wholly lean on Jesus' name. When he shall come with trumpet sound, oh, may I then in him be found, dressed in his righteousness. Dressed in his righteousness alone, faultless to stand before the throne. Everyone in here knows me. Some of you know me very well. I've never been faultless a moment in my life. And yet, in his righteousness, in his cloak, I will stand before a holy, righteous, just God. And when you will too, and you do in his righteousness, therefore, the effectual, fervent prayers of righteous men and women avail much. 2 weeks ago today, the last day, we have the primary service is always in the evening at night. But we have a morning service. And guess where we have it? We have it at the park. At the park, boombox and everything. And you know me, that's not my style. But we're out there. And the music is playing, and it's almost like here, you see people coming your direction, and then they kind of skirt aside, and they keep on walking. So while this is going on, the preaching and the guitar playing and the music, and it's rich, and I'm trying to share the gospel with people who are inebriated, and they listen, and in a minute you look out and they're stretched out over, sound asleep, three sheets to the wind, and I'm thinking, you know, Lord, just get me out of here, get me to another place. And I look over, and this is the highlight of the week for me. I look over about 50 feet over on a bench. There's two of our ladies that have been hosting us graciously at noon every day, and they are sharing the gospel. They, not me, not Philip, not an interpreter, they are sharing the gospel with the lady. And this lady professes faith in Jesus. I'm back here, and I may never be in Brazil again, but that lady is sharing the gospel. My mission, for the most part, is here, but that's how we know that the seed planted, the work goes on, because Holy Spirit is there. Now, right now, our time's about up, and on my own, I would offer a challenge to you, or maybe at least an encouragement to you, for you to share the gospel here. I've stood here and done that before, but I'm not doing it today. See, that's not my job. Just like when I share the gospel down there, to convict and convince is not my job. That's Holy Spirit's job, and I can't do it, and I should not try. It's not my job to challenge or even encourage you this morning. Instead, I want to offer you an invitation. In John's gospel, some people came to Jesus and they asked him, what must we do to do the works that God requires? That's a good question. That's a question for all of us to ponder. What must I do to do the work that God requires of me? That's a legitimate question. And you know what Jesus answered? He said, the work of God is this, to believe in the one that he has sent. To believe in the one that he has sent. Jesus went on to say, I am the bread of life. He who comes to me will never go hungry, and he who believes in me will never be thirsty. He says something similar to that in Matthew. Jesus says, come to me. Come to me. He doesn't say, we go to Matthew 28, 19, and 20. But before we go to Matthew 28, 9, and 20, 19, and 20, we need to hear Jesus. Come to me. Come to me, all you who are weary and burdened, and I will give you rest. Take my yoke upon you. Learn from me, for I am gentle and humble in heart, and you will find rest for your souls. For my yoke is easy, and my way is light. Our greatest need, my greatest need, is not to go to Brazil, not even to do stuff here. My greatest need is to come to Jesus and sit at his feet, to believe in him. And that's your greatest need. All the other comes as a result of that. That's our church's greatest need. Our church's greatest need is not more people in a sanctuary. Our church's greatest need is to humble ourselves, come to him, embrace him every day with all humility, and let him fill our lives and our hearts. And when we do that, then he takes care of all this other. And I am either naive enough or trusting enough to believe that he will do it, because he says he will. So Karen and I start to say, let's have a hymn. We don't need a hymn. In the closing moments of this service, my invitation, I suspect, I'm looking around, I suspect everybody in here is a believer. You have a relationship with him through Jesus. But that's a starting point. That's not where we need to camp out. So our need is to come to him. And the invitation this morning, we're not going to sing a song, but please just think about it right where you are, is to don't worry about all the stuff. Just come to him. That's it. Now, I want to offer a benediction. This is a good old Presbyterian tradition. Hold your arms out like this to receive the benediction that I'm going to offer. You don't have to stand. Just hold your arms out to receive it. May the grace of our Lord Jesus Christ and the love of God and the fellowship of his Holy Spirit dwell in us and fill us, and may he bless us with his presence, and may he accomplish his perfect will and purpose in our lives, both this very afternoon and in all the days that he has already allotted for us and written in his book before one of them came to be. All of this for our great, blessed good and for his wonderful, glorious name. Amen.
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Merle Haggard, baby. Silver Wings. I'm Charlotte Burke, and this is Pure Country on the Road. We're in Eastern Kentucky on a family road trip. Thanks for doing it with us on this Sunday. Great music coming up this hour. Rodney Crowell's on the way. The Forrester Sisters. Got some Hal Ketchum. Oh, I love him. And, oh my gosh, it's my secret Radio Kentucky boyfriend, everybody. You guys know how I feel about him and everything he does. It's Dwight. Little sister, let's go.

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0: The North Star of country music and of women in general, Dolly Parton, Two Doors Down. That happens to be my sister Selena's favorite Dolly Parton song. We played that in the car yesterday. Do you do that when you're on a road trip? By the way, I'm Charlotte Burke. We're broadcasting from deep in the mountains of eastern Kentucky, seeing a little bit of Appalachia on a girls' trip. So one of the things that my sister Selena came up with was this game where you say, okay, if you could only have you could only eat at one fast food restaurant for the rest of your life, which fast food restaurant would it be? Well, yesterday she said, if you could only hear one Dolly Parton song for the rest of your life, which one would it be? She picked Two Doors Down. I think it was a good call. My mom picked Jolene. I understand that. And you guys know how I feel about mules, so I picked Mule Skinner. Here's the nice thing about Dolly. There are no bad choices. It's a very fun game. Highly recommend it if you happen to be trapped in a car and for whatever reason, you guys actually look up from your phones. Stick around. We got Johnny Duncan and the amazing Janie Fricke on the way next.
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0: The Bellamy Brothers, they make every road trip better, all right? That's I Need More of You. I'm Charlotte Burke, and this is Pure Country out there on the road. My mom, my sister, and I have seen a little bit of the U.S. We're in Appalachia. It's beautiful. The Bellamys are celebrating 50 years since Let Your Love Flow. Can you believe that? 50 years ago, that song made them stars in 1976, and they're still out there very much on the road. Of course, when Howard and David Bellamy have to plan a road trip, they're going to need an airplane, too, because they have been famous, not just in the U.S. The whole world loves those boys from Florida. They especially are popular in Europe, and they have spent decades bouncing between American dates and overseas audiences. This fall, they've got shows from Texas all the way to Ontario, Canada. 50 years in, and the Bellamy's still proven that Let Your Love Flow and, you know, all the other great ones, If I Said You Had a Beautiful Body, and that one right there, I Need More of You, all of them travel a lot further than anybody could have ever expected for two boys from Darby, Florida.
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Oh, I just feel classy when I listen to Ray Price, don't you? That's for the good times. Today has certainly been one of them. Thank you for hanging out with my mom and my sister and me as we do the radio road trip on Pure Country. I'm Charlotte Burke. My mother worked extra hard on this hour. So let's see what this is our last hour of the show, and it's in her home state of Kentucky. So let's see who she's got. Ferlin Husky. Nice, Mom. Oh, John Michael Montgomery. Kenny Rogers. Johnny Cash. Ah, and I see what you've done here. Straight from where we're broadcasting, Pikeville, Kentucky girl herself, Patti Loveless. Let's go.

Howdy, neighbors. This is Pastor Garrison Griffith from First Baptist Wisner. I'm excited to invite you and your loved ones to join us in our journey as disciples of Jesus. Tune in to KMAR The Bird every Sunday at 9:30 for a message from our pulpit, or worship with us in person at 9402 Natchez Street at 945 in Wisner.

In 49 and went to Detroit working on assembly line. The first year they had me putting wheels on Cadillacs. Every day I'd watch them beauties roll by, and sometimes I'd hang my head and cry, 'cause I always wanted me one that was long and black. One day I devised myself a plan that should be the envy of most any man. I'd sneak it out of there in the lunchbox in my hand. 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I'd have me a car worth at least 100 grand.

rushed in with my big lunchbox with help from my friend. I left that day with a lunchbox full of gears. I've never considered myself a thief, but GM wouldn't miss just one little piece, especially if I strung it out over several years. The first day I got me a fuel pump, and the next day I got me an engine and a trunk. Then I got me a transmission and all the chrome. The little things I could get in my big lunchbox, like

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And when we tried to put in the bolts, all the holes were gone.

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About that time, my wife walked out, and I could see in her eyes that she had her doubts. But she opened the door and said, "Honey, take me for a spin." So we drove uptown just to get the tags, and I headed to ride on down Main Drag. I could hear everybody laughing for blocks around. But up there at the courthouse, they didn't laugh, 'cause to type it up, it took the whole staff. And when they got through, the title weighed 60.

Yeah, Red Rider, this is the Cottonmouth and the Psycho Billy Cadillac. Come on. Haul. This is the Cottonmouth and negatory on the cost of this machine there, Red Rider. You might say I went right up to the factory and picked it up. It's cheaper that way.

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0: Kenny Rogers and Crazy, that's for my Aunt Tootie. I have an Aunt Tootie, and if you're lucky enough to have an Aunt Tootie, you play what they ask for. She has been a Kenny Rogers fan forever. One time she leaned over to me and she just said to me, "That man is finer than frog hair." And I think I was about, 9 or 10 years old, and I thought, what? But now I understand. I've seen the pictures. Mm-hmm. I get it, Aunt Toot.
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0: Ferlin Husky and Gone. I'm Charlotte Burke, and this is Pure Country on the Road. We've been broadcasting from our little girls' trip, and thanks for hanging out with us. My mom and my sister have been helping. Now, the longer that I spend in eastern Kentucky, the more I understand why country music is so rich in these mountains. The people are incredibly friendly. The scenery is breathtakingly beautiful, and the amount of talent packed into this part of the country, it actually is almost ridiculous. I have heard live music here that I'm like, oh, they could make it in Nashville tomorrow. Oh, they could make it in Nashville, and a lot of them are. You know that. So let's just like look at what this little sparsely populated part of the nation has created, all right? Dwight Yoakam, Patti Loveless, Ricky Skaggs, The Judds, Loretta Lynn, Crystal Gayle, Chris Stapleton, all of them from this little part of Kentucky. There may be richer places in America in dollars, but when it comes to country music talent, eastern Kentucky, I think you guys are top of the heap.
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0: Beth Ann says, today is a perfect day for classic country music like Conway Twitty there and a good book. Today is National Book Lovers Day. You got a good one? You like to have us on in the background while you're reading along there, you get into the characters. What's your favorite book right now that you're reading? I'd love to know.
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0: Shenandoah, 2 dozen roses, and how about some good books to read, right? Today is National Book Lovers Day, and Stacy said, the one I'm liking right now is called My Other Heart. Also had a suggestion for The Amateur, and how about The Very Secret Society of Irregular Witches? That is Becky reading that one. How about you? You got a good book right now you just can't put down? Let me know what it is.
1: The KMAR Weather Center, here's your Sunday forecast. A Sunday is going to be a sunny day with a high of 92. It's going to be a mainly clear night tonight, low 72. Monday, sunshine, high 96. Mainly clear for Monday night, below 72. A sunny hot day for Tuesday, high 98. Sunny Wednesday, high 96. That's a look at your KMAR weather.
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One of my favorite country artists is Trisha Yearwood, and I love some of her recipes, her favorite dessert recipes from her grandma. I got it for you next. 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

0: Alabama, the closer you get. 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

0: Hey, it's Michael John. Cindy says you were just talking about Trisha Yearwood's cooking. She bought a book back in 1986. It's called Cooking with Country Music Stars, and it's got some nostalgic vintage cooking recipes from like Reba and Dolly. 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Cooking with Country Music Stars came out in 86. Cindy, thanks for the suggestion because I'm a foodie. I like experimenting in the kitchen. Sounds like there's some classic recipes in that one. 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
1: The KMAR Weather Center. Here's your Sunday forecast. A Sunday is going to be a sunny day with a high of 92. It's going to be a mainly clear night tonight, low 72. Monday, sunshine, high 96. Mainly clear from Monday night, below 72. A sunny hot day for Tuesday, high 98. Sunny Wednesday, high 96. That's a look at your KMAR weather.
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0: Hey, it's Michael John. Jordan says, I got Trisha Yearwood's cookbook and I love it. I consider it the best one out there. Georgia cooking in an Oklahoma kitchen. It's got over 120 comforting family style Southern recipes. And there's always some personal stories in there. So Jordan, yeah, you got the Trisha Yearwood. I said you could feed the family 7 days a week with all her recipes, from meals to appetizers to salads to desserts, and you recommend Trisha Yearwood's Georgia Cooking in an Oklahoma Kitchen. All right, I'm going to see that I get that ordered and sent to me. Thank you.
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Hey, it's Michael John. What is Reba doing to celebrate 50 years in country music? I got that for you next. Here she is with Can't Even Get the Blues.

Hello, this is Pastor Craig Beeman inviting you to join us each Sunday at 11 a.m. for the broadcast of the Morning Worship Hour of the First Baptist Church right here in Winnsboro, where you matter to God and to us.

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0: Hey, it's Michael John. Just played Reba for you a few minutes ago. And how is she celebrating 50 years in country music? She's doing it by putting out a new EP every single month. The latest one is called Ring Ring, and it is built entirely around telephone songs. She got some help from some current country artists, and it turns out she's been singing about phone calls for over 46 years. That's Reba McEntire.
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He was looking for a soul to steal. He was in a bind because he was way behind and he was willing to make a deal. When he came across this young man sawing on a fiddle and playing it hot, and the devil jumped up on a hickory stump and said, "Boy, let me tell you what. I guess you didn't know it, but I'm a fiddle player too. And if you'd care to take a dare, I'll make a bet with you. Now, you play pretty good fiddle, boy, but give the devil his due. I bet a fiddle of gold against your soul, because I think I'm better than you." The boy said, "My name's Johnny, and it might be a sin, but I'll take your bet, and you're going to regret, because I'm the best as ever been.

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And fire flew from his fingertips as he rosined up his bow. And he pulled the bow across the strings and it made an evil hiss. And then a band of demons joined in and it sounded

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And he laid that golden fiddle on the ground at Johnny's feet. Johnny said, "Devil, just come on back if you ever want to try again. Because I told you once, you son of a gun, I'm the best there's ever been." He played, "Found a mountain, run, boys, run. 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

0: Steve Earle, Guitar Town. Hey, it's Michael John. Tomorrow's National Lazy Day, so it might be a good day to unplug and just be lazy, maybe jump in a hammock. Your boss may not like that, although I had a vice president once that said, there's nothing wrong with lazy people. They always figure out how to get the job done faster, so then they could be lazy, so they actually do get it done. How about you? Have you experienced that in the workplace? Lazy people actually get her done?
1: The KMAR Weather Center. Here's your Sunday forecast. A Sunday is going to be a sunny day with a high of 92. It's going to be a mainly clear night tonight, low 72. Monday, sunshine, high 96. Mainly clear from Monday night, below 72. A sunny hot day for Tuesday, high 98. Sunny Wednesday, high 96. That's a look at your KMAR weather.
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0: Hey, it's Michael John. Diane just checked in. She said, I got a surprise at a friend's barbecue yesterday. They served beer in a glass with ice cubes and a straw. She said it was so refreshing. I never had it that way. You know what? I don't know if I've ever had both. I think I've experimented with ice, but just sipped on it, never used a straw. Okay. Please drink responsibly with the beer, the ice, and the straw. I'm going to give it a try. Thanks for sharing, Diane.
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The Bird.

Hey, it's Michael John. George Jones there for Rosie, who says, I don't know why anybody got mad. I had slippers for him. What were the slippers for? I've got that for you next. You be the judge.

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0: Hey, it's Michael John. Rosie checked in. She goes, I can't believe they got upset. I have slippers for them. She has a no-shoe rule for her house. Likes to keep the dirt out from people coming in. So you take off your shoes and she has slippers there waiting for you. She had a dinner party the other night and one couple refused to take off their shoes. She's like, bye-bye. My house, my rules. Rosie, I'm okay with it. I've got many friends that say, hey, take off the shoes before you come in. I'm okay with it. It's their house, their rules. I'm okay with it. How about you? Would that really bother you to leave early from a dinner?
1: Ice cream.

0: The Statler Brothers, Flowers on the Wall, for Heidi, who says, I needed that song. I was on a first date last night, and the guy commented on what I ordered, was rude to the server, and then he wouldn't even let me take a bite and share his food. That was a one-and-done deal. No second date. Yeah, sorry to hear about that. There's a lot of red flags there over dinner on a first date. Heidi, you're probably getting rid of a lot of future drama by saying no second date. Sorry that happened to you, but thanks for listening. You know I'm here for you, whatever you want to hear.
1: The KMAR Weather Center. Here's your Sunday forecast. A Sunday is going to be a sunny day with a high of 92. It's going to be a mainly clear night tonight, low 72. Monday, sunshine, high 96. Mainly clear for Monday night, below 72. A sunny hot day for Tuesday, high 98. Sunny Wednesday, high 96. That's a look at your KMAR weather.
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Howdy, neighbors. 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I'm excited to invite you and your loved ones to join us in our journey as disciples of Jesus. 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

let me tell you, she was awful. But she brought that hot bologna every day. And after 7 days, she got to looking so much better. I asked her if she'd like to run.

0: Tom T. Hall for Matthew, who says, you know, I've always wanted to be rich. I'm kind of successful, but I'm always like, what do the rich, wealthier do more than us? So I asked ChatGPT. You know what it told me? They read more. They read, and they read with a purpose, consistently, deliberately, and across a wide range of topics. They never stop learning. So I'm getting more books. You know, today is National Book Lovers Day. Matt, I'm glad you brought that up. Yeah, never stop learning. Keep reading. I guess that's what the wealthy's doing more than us.
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The Bird.

Hey, it's Michael John. I love my fur babies. How about you? And sometimes you catch them doing more human things than you would ever think on video. I'm going to share some with you next.

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0: Hey, it's Michael John, and our fur babies are definitely man's best friend. And sometimes you catch them on video with your smartphone doing very human-like things, like Tabitha had her baby laying next to her golden retriever on the couch. The golden retriever got up from a nap, looked over the baby, gave a kiss, and went back to sleep. Too cute, caught on camera. And what about Heather's German Shepherd? Wow. Wow. Just like our own children when she gets upset. Going to share that story with you next.
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0: Hey, it's Michael John. Have you ever caught your dog, your fur baby on video acting just like a human? Heather did. Her German Shepherd was arguing with her, like wanted a snack, and she sent her to the room. She argued more, like she was explaining herself, went through the door and slammed the door. Okay, I'll go to my room. So there, That's what her German Shepherd did. She was laughing so much she had to post it. That is a funny video. Her fur baby's acting just like a child, arguing with mom and then slamming the door.
1: In the KMAR Weather Center, here is your Sunday night forecast. For this Sunday night, mostly clear skies, the low around 74. For Monday, sunny skies, it's going to be hot with a high near 96. Heat index values as high as 105. Monday night, partly cloudy, overnight low around 73. Tuesday, slight chance of showers and thunderstorms. Otherwise, sunny skies with a high near 96. Tuesday night, mostly clear and 74. That's a look at your KMAR weather.
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0: Hey, it's Michael John. Megan checked in. She says, my husky can say I love you. Got it on video, and that's pretty incredible. Yeah, talking about catching your dogs on videos doing very human-like things. For Megan, it's her husky saying, love you. Too cool.
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